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1: Have you ever had a clear opportunity to talk about Jesus, but got too nervous or scared in the moment to follow through? Well, let me tell you, we've all been there. I certainly have. Well, stay with me as we learn some easy steps to boldly talk about Jesus to others, even those who totally disagree with where you're coming from.
0: 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Today we're hearing from guest teacher Aaron Pierce, who leads a mission called Steiger International, spending his life building bridges with people who've never set foot in a church. Today he reveals what it actually looks like to introduce someone to the person of Jesus. Aaron reminds us that the moment we commit to sharing his story, we should expect a little resistance, and that resistance can actually be a sign we're doing something worthwhile. Well, now here's Aaron Pierce with today's message titled, Connecting Their Story to the Gospel.
2: Last session, we talked about how to bridge the gap from friendship to the gospel by having spiritual conversations. And this session, we're going to be talking about how do we introduce Jesus and the message of the cross to non-religious people and then start a discipleship relationship. The first point in all of this is that we need to remember that our only hope for this world is Jesus and the message of the cross. Like, there are no other answers to the pain and suffering and brokenness of this world than Jesus and the message of the cross. We always need to remember that, because while our goal is to connect with people relationally and build authentic relationships, and while our goal is to challenge the assumptions that stand in the way of the message of the cross, ultimately the goal is that we introduce them to Jesus and the message of the cross, because that is the only hope for this world. That is ultimately what people need to hear. Now, here's the thing. When you commit to making your life about the message of the cross, you better expect some spiritual opposition, because there is nothing that the enemy hates more than when we begin to commit our lives to communicating the message of the cross. There is nothing the enemy hates more. And so as you commit to this, and as you begin to take steps in this direction, you better expect all sorts of lies from the enemy. There's going to be lies like, who do you think you are? You're a fraud. You're a hypocrite. You're not adequate. They're not going to listen to you. Why even bother? All these lies that begin to flood your brain, that make you go, you know what, maybe I shouldn't do this, you know, or the distractions of this world will begin to glimmer a little brighter. And you're like, I guess I want to watch that Netflix show instead of developing a relationship with someone who I don't particularly, you know, agree with on a lot of topics, right? And so you got to recognize that the enemy is going to do everything in his power to try to stop you from communicating the message of the cross. So the first thing is recognizing that is going to be the case. And then the key, you know, when it comes to spiritual opposition, we stand on the truth, right? Jesus modeled this in the desert. He stood on the word of God, and he confronted lies with biblical truth, right? So we need to know the biblical truth. We need to stand on the truth. And then we also need to make sure we're not doing this alone. Right, I said this before, but this is not just an individual sport. This is a team sport. And so we want to commit to do this with others that are going to hold our arms up in the battle. And so I'm doing this with a community of people together. And then the last thing is just to not give up and to persevere. So much of success in ministry is just not giving up, showing up, persevering, and not giving up. And so again, as we commit, as we recognize, as we remember that the only hope for this world is Jesus and the message of the cross, we should expect spiritual opposition. And frankly, that is a sign that you're probably doing something that matters. Like, if you have no spiritual opposition, you should question what you're doing. And this is what's going to happen when it's about communicating the message of the cross, which is more than just meeting physical needs. It's more than just, you know, being a friend to someone. It's actually introducing them to the answer for the sin problem that they have. And so that's the key thing to remember. Now, the context here is that God has opened our eyes to the problem. We're aware of the fact that we are in a post-Christian context, right? He's opened our eyes, and we have rearranged our lives to develop friendships with secular people, with people that wouldn't walk into a church, and we have begun to engage in good spiritual conversations. You've done all of this good work. Now you got to jump off the cliff. And now how do we do it? So the first principle: rely on the Holy Spirit, not scripts or tracts. It's better to rely on the Holy Spirit to guide you in a natural conversation than using a script or tract. Part of that is cultural. We live in a time when we are very skeptical of what people are trying to sell us. And so the script vibe just feels that way. It also feels far less natural relationally, because it's more about me getting my script out than it is about me just having a conversation with you about something that matters to me. It's about being led by the Spirit and doing this. But as I engage in this conversation and he's discerning and leading me, I might go a path that I didn't anticipate going on. But if I have a formula and a script I follow, then there's no deviating from that. So it's a different mentality. And so that's why we need to wait for the right opportunity, be listening and responding to the promptings of the Holy Spirit. So that's the first key principle. The second that relates to this is that people need to experience the power and presence of God. You know, especially in a post-Christian culture where people think they know who Jesus is, or they have some idea of what the gospel message is about, but it's become white noise to them at best. You know, it's become something that triggers a sense of hostility at worst. You know, the gospel is not just about a transfer of information. It's about a supernatural revelation of God. That when I communicate the gospel message, that people sense God revealing himself through those words, that there is a power and an authority and a sense of presence of God that goes beyond the intellectual arguments that I've had or the misconceptions about who I am. Because in the end, we're not just trying to transfer information, right? We're trying to introduce them to the real living God. And so that's why we need to rely on that and recognize that we need to ask the Holy Spirit for boldness and courage. One of the signs that you're filled with Spirit is that you are bold and courageous. You look at that through the book of Acts. That was a key sign that the Spirit was moving and that there is authority and power in my words. I've experienced this in multitudes of ways in which there are times when I communicate and my words fall flat. And then at other times when I communicate the same words, but God's presence, his authority is on those words and it resonates, it connects. And that's because we need the Holy Spirit to be moving. So we need to be praying. None of this can be done in the natural, right? Throughout all this training, we're talking about none of this can be done in the natural. And so we need to be praying for the Holy Spirit to give us boldness and courage. And when you're filled with the Spirit, there's a conviction, an assurance that gives you the boldness to speak. And then we need to have that authority and power that our words carry weight beyond the words themselves. Those are the things we need to be praying for. And then the big idea here is that we're introducing people to the person of Jesus. The concept is that it's not about defending a philosophy or a concept or a set of intellectual beliefs. We're actually introducing people to the person of Jesus. And sometimes as followers of Jesus, we need to remind ourselves of that. And so it kind of gives you the freedom when you're engaging a secular person that your goal is not to worry about their behavior, not to worry about, you know, the lifestyle that they live or the political view that they may or may not have.

0: Many also point to like the horrible things that were done in the name of Christianity throughout history. And they say that, you know, that's proof that it's a destructive, negative thing. You know, as we're confronted by these misconceptions and these misrepresentations of Jesus, we have to patiently reframe him so that all that baggage, we talked about this in the last session, all that religious baggage that they bring to the table gets removed. And because the reality is that Jesus does not fit into the stereotype that so many people have of him. In fact, the Jesus that they reject, I reject also, because it's not the real Jesus. Jesus in his time was radical. He subverted the cultural and political norms of his day. He was homeless, worked with a group of uneducated working class folks, spent time with the diseased and the undesirables, defied racial and gender boundaries, healed the sick, fed the hungry. This is Jesus. And this is not the picture that many people have of Jesus. It was the religious people of his day that hated him, the people with power.
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0: And while it's true, and we should acknowledge openly that horrible things have been done in the name of Jesus, they are not an accurate reflection of who Jesus is and what his teaching is, right? And so we can challenge that. In fact, over the last two millennia, true Christianity has been a catalyst for incredible gospel-fueled revolutionary change. I mean, unbelievable things. Christianity, a group of powerless people, upended the Roman Empire and the sexual ethic of the Roman Empire, which was crazy. And they completely upended that. It was Christians that introduced orphanages and hospitals and universities and fueled the abolitionist movements. Christianity has done so much to transform the culture and the framework in which we view the world today. If you really want to go deeper into that, I really recommend a book called Dominion by Tom Holland. He's a British author, but it's a brilliant and long, but really good book called Dominion. And he's not actually a Christian, but he talks about how incredibly influential Christianity has been in shaping the worldview of the West and everything that I basically described. So I'd really encourage you to read that book just as it relates to this idea of reframing Jesus, reframing the impact of who Jesus is. And so one of the ways, as you're challenging and reframing Jesus, one of the ways that you can do this is invite people to do a Bible study with you. What you find is a lot of people have heard about Jesus and heard about the Bible, but very few people have actually read it and studied it. And so a really cool way, as you've developed the friendship, you've had the spiritual conversations, you're introducing Jesus to say, why don't you find out for yourself, right? And then just pick a book of one of the Gospels and begin to read it together. And you're reading it in the same way that we talked about how to do the spiritual conversations, not as a, I'm here to teach you. No, just open it up, read it, talk about it, and create that environment where it's okay to ask questions, to doubt, maybe they'll say something offensive, and that's okay. But what's amazing is when you begin to expose people firsthand to who Jesus is in the Word, it completely reframes him in a way that they had never understood before. And so that is a really awesome way that you can take a next step with someone. So next thing after introducing the person of Jesus, is we need to recognize no cross, no power. The message of the cross, the death and resurrection of Jesus, what he did on the cross for us is where the power of God lies. You know, but the tension is that the message of the cross is both foolishness and the power of God. Now, 1 Corinthians 1:18 says, for the message of the cross is foolishness to those who are perishing, but to us who are being saved, it is the power of God. And I think what's really good about that tension, is it forces us to depend on the power of the Holy Spirit, right? Because in my natural words, the cross is foolish, but with God's power, with his authority, it carries his power, right? So I can't communicate the message of the cross just with brilliant intellect. I need God's power. And so it reminds us of that, and it forces us to depend

0: on the power of the Spirit. And it reminds us that it's not about our wisdom or eloquence, right? In 1 Corinthians 2:4, my message and my preaching were not with wise and persuasive words, but with the demonstration of the Spirit's power. And I think that that's what we need today in our culture more than ever. If we omit the message of the cross, we omit the power of God. Now, in all of this, we're depending on the Holy Spirit. We're communicating the message, but that doesn't mean we don't want to do it in a contextual way, in a way that connects. How do I communicate Jesus and the message of the cross that will connect with people I'm talking to? Goes back to understanding what are the false assumptions that they have about it. How do I challenge those? How do I remove those things so they can really see who Jesus is? And the thing about contextualization is it's not about popularity or compromise. It's not about being loved. It's about clarity, right? When I communicate in a relevant way, in a contextual way, then I'm understood. And as we know from reading the Bible, reading the book of Acts, that doesn't mean you're going to be loved. I mean, Paul experienced riots. Jesus was crucified. You know, the message is not always going to be loved, but it's going to be understood. And that's what we want, because there's nothing worse than communicating, but no one's reacting because they don't even get it. Like, what's the use in that? And so that's why we want to contextualize the gospel, and we want to avoid using Christian language that is weird and foreign and strange to a secular culture, because Jesus used words and imagery that was very relevant to his time. When he spoke of, you know, fishing and, you know, sheep and things of that nature, it was because that was the context and the people he was talking to. But if I go to Minneapolis and I talk about Jesus being the good shepherd, people might conceptually kind of understand, but there's not a lot of sheep running around in Minneapolis, right? It's not a powerful imagery that connects to their context. Political activism of our day is actually a very powerful language you can draw on. Using your life for something that matters, for sacrificing my needs for the sake of others. Often we're using good biblical language that isn't connecting at the heart. And so we're not applying the principle that Jesus was showing us when he used that kind of language. One key principle about this that can get a little challenging for us as we think about being, you know, faithful to the Bible is that we want to use the Bible as an argumentative authority. And frankly, a lot of our gospel scripts are based on scripture that we share as if that is going to say, okay, because the Bible says it, therefore, right? And we kind of have that kind of language. And the reality is we have to understand that for a lot of secular people, the Bible is not an authority. Many of them question it. They question, you know, how it came to be and also what it says. That doesn't mean the Bible isn't true, and it is, and we'll talk about that. But I can't assume that when I use scripture, somehow that's an argumentative proof. It's not. And so part of that is we need to understand how culture sees the Bible. So take a look at these guys.
1: So when they say the word Bible, what does it mean to you? What comes to your mind?
2: I don't know. It's something that I feel like gets talked about a lot and people reference it a lot without reading it.
3: When I think of Bible, I think there's a lot of things that are really outdated now in the Bible. So I think I tend to have more of a negative view that way just because of the way they like talk about slavery or like gays or women in the Bible. Like, I think a lot of it's pretty outdated and doesn't really apply now, but...
4: So I'm not Christian, so I come from a different place anyway, but like... It's an interesting work of fiction that sort of, like, it has moral messages and, like, it teaches stuff, like, how you should live your life. But that's all it is. It's just, like, so it's a moral base that you could build your life around. And for some people, that's good. But, like, it's not something to be taken literally, right?
0: Stop there. Good communication is about knowing people's assumptions. And so if I'm talking to someone that takes the Bible seriously, then I can use it as an authority. But if I'm talking to someone who doesn't, I can't. And so here's the challenge or the principle, the way to go after it, is that we can leverage the truth of the Bible that is experientially verifiable, right? So we can even say, hey, the Bible says this, but we can connect that to something that they experientially feel to be true. And so often that means using scripture in a different way. So I'm going to show you a video. This is another one of our Is There More Spiritual Conversations videos in which we basically begin to draw on scripture, but not doing it in an authoritative way, but in an experientially verifiable way. So take a look to give you the example I'm talking about.
5: It seems like the most self-destructive, suicidal people in our culture are celebrities.
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7: The death of Robin Williams.
5: For all the stuff we chase, the things we consume, does anyone actually get to the point where they finally have enough? It seems cruel to have a hunger this world cannot satisfy, but maybe this is trying to tell us something. Thousands of years ago, there was a king named Solomon. He was the richest, most powerful person in the world. No one's life compared with his. And yet when it was all said and done, he said this: I have seen all things that are done under the sun. All of them are meaningless, chasing after the wind. Maybe that's our problem. We are stuck looking under the sun. Could it be that we aren't finding satisfaction in this world because we were made for more? Our science teachers tell us that we are the result of the Big Bang and evolution. We live in a purely material world, and all of us one day will be gone. But what if that's not true? Consider whether God made you and I, and everything around us, and that our deepest desires are satisfied only by knowing Him. Now, I can't tell you what to believe, but from what I've seen, until we look beyond the sun, we are left with what's under it. And like Solomon, sooner or later we'll realize that no matter what we get, it will never be enough.
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9: Thanks, Dave. Hey, great series, Aaron. This has been, so fun for me to have you share with the Living on the Edge audience. But as we wrap up today's program, I want you to take a minute and I want you to unpack an idea that you talked about. You said this: no cross, no power. Would you take just a minute and explain what is this power you're talking about and why is that so important?
0: Yeah, thanks, Chip. This concept of a no cross, no power is so important because we need to understand that communicating Jesus and the cross, communicating the gospel, is not simply a transfer of information. It's a supernatural revelation of God. Paul said in 1 Corinthians 2:1-5 that he preached Christ and him crucified so that people would not be convinced by human wisdom, but by God's power. And that's what people need today. That's what this younger generation needs today. They need to experience the power and presence of God. And the power of God is in the message of the cross. Now, there's a tension, right? Because Scripture says that the message of the cross is both foolishness and the power of God. And I think this is really important because it forces us to depend on the power of the Holy Spirit, that we can't make the gospel cool enough. We need God's power. We can't rely on our wisdom and eloquence, right? 1 Corinthians 2:4 says that my message and my preaching were not with wise and persuasive words, but with the demonstration of the Spirit's power.
10: But if we omit the cross, if we try to water it down or make it more palatable or just kind of an easy God loves you kind of message, the fact that we are sinners that require Jesus to die on the cross to pay the punishment for our sins, but that he rose again, if we take that message out, we take out the power that has the ability to transform lives. And so we need to courageously jump off the cliff and share the cross, because there's power in the message of the cross.
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11: 40 years ago, Bill and Pam Farrell began their weekly marriage meetings, and they haven't stopped since. 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And then, 9:30, Family Life Today, Dave and Ann Wilson, continuing conversation with Brant Hansen. And for those who feel distant from God, right now, this is Third Day.

0: engaged. You got this betrothal. You leave gifts with the family, with her, to remember you. While you go back to your dad's house, and you have to build a room, and when that room is finished on the house, that's going to be the bridal suite. When that room is finished, your dad will say, now it's done. It's not up to you. Your dad will sign off on it so you can go get your bride now. Meantime, what is she feeling in all this? Months go by, sometimes 18 months or something. She's not seeing him. I spend a couple of days away from my wife and we're out of sync, right? Like, it's like, you've just met this person, you don't know him. Like, 18 months go by, you've got your friends preparing you, you know, making bridal stuff, your dress, getting you all ready for this big day. You don't know when it's coming. You just know it is.
1: And I'm thinking about the feelings. Like, they barely know each other.
0: Right.
1: Do they love each other feeling-wise?
0: I would imagine it comes and goes, doesn't it? Like, probably at first it's really exciting, and then like, where, what? What's he really like again? So you've got your friends surrounding you, and you're planning for this hopeful future you're excited about. Well, then you hear a trumpet sound, and that trumpet is a shofar horn, and that signifies that the wedding is on. He's coming now. That's what they would do. And so the wedding party would all leave from that one house, go across town.
2: I tell you what, I'm getting excited right now, Brent.
0: Okay, that's, right?
2: Yeah.
0: If you know much, now some people aren't as familiar with this story, but we're talking about our relationship to God here. And Jesus seals the deal, like at the Last Supper. He's even saying, like, drink from this cup. They would know what he's talking about. Like, I won't drink until I'm with you on that day. It's going to be a wedding feast. He even leaves gifts with them. But he says, I don't give like the world gives. I'm going to give you my peace. So you'll have this peace. You're going to have this comforting spirit that'll be with you. And I'm coming back. And there's going to be a trumpet sound. And I'm going to come get you. But I don't know when. My dad does. And when this happens, I want you to know that in my father's house, there are many rooms. So all you guys, like, I'm coming back for you all. That's where we are in our lives, though. So to expect that you're going to be a total bliss, we're that bride together yet apart. We've made that commitment. We've sealed the covenant. And he is faithful. He's coming back. Whether you have emotional ups and downs, okay. Maybe you have some mountain moments, maybe long valleys, long dark nights of the soul. Maybe so. But we're in this weird period. And I think we should expect that. And we just keep showing up faithfully. And keep talking to him in this weird period. It sounds like what our lives are actually like. So setting people up for this idealized bliss is like, it's not going to happen right now. You get hints of it, but we're not there yet. We're going to be. It's going to be good. It's going to be a big feast, big party.
1: I don't know if this is true for you, but it's super easy for us to let our schedules squeeze in everything except for the person I married.
2: Oh, yeah.
1: Work, kids, everything competing for our attention. And before you know it, your marriage has slipped into autopilot. You don't always notice you're drifting apart until it's already happened.
2: And that's exactly why Family Life's Weekend to Remember exists. It's a chance to put your marriage back on the calendar and focus on what matters most.
1: And right now, through September 21st, registrations are 50% off.
2: That's half.
1: All you have to do is visit familylifetoday.com and click on the banner at the top of the page to give your marriage the time it deserves. So make sure to use the promo code SAVE50 during checkout. That's SAVE50. I look at both you, Dave and Brandt, you both tend to be more skeptical. You may not feel God's love all the time or have the emotions that maybe some people do in church as they're worshiping or experiencing God. And yet I look at the faithfulness of both of you. You're both talking about Jesus all day long, basically, to people, drawing them to the King of Kings. To me, without the emotions, I have more respect for you. It's in your head, but man, to follow that every day out of your faithfulness, the scriptures, Jesus, what he has done, that's pretty remarkable.
0: Thank you. You know what it is? This is love. Because if I get, again, if I get a reward for something, then it's about me. If I'm doing it for the reward, I should say. But if you don't get a reward and you do it anyway, why would you do that? In a marriage, in a friendship, we're supposed to care for people

0: or the least of these, who can't turn around and invite us to their own banquet, right? Mm. We're supposed to invite people to the banquet who can't, because if we do that, why would you invite someone where they don't give you anything because you love God?
1: Yeah.
0: There's no reward. Why would you do it? Just for love. People who have the emotional closeness, they feel it like a warm blanket. God's there. He's whispering into their ear. I think it's wonderful. For the rest of us, we shouldn't be discouraged.
2: And now, Brad, do you get emotional in any parts of your life?
0: Yeah. When I talk about my kids growing up, like just the passage of time or whatever, that kills me. I don't even want to talk about it now. And then
2: Cure International,
0: working with Cure, these hospitals where these kids get surgeries, and you see the change and you see God's heart for them. I mean, anybody who goes there, it's like, this is any of those hospitals. You're like, this is an embassy of the kingdom of God. And when you see the kingdom, little glimpses of it, little advanced trailers of heaven is what I call it. I think that's what healing is. We get goosebumps. We see the before and after, and we see what's happening. And a mom is crying tears of joy. It's like, that makes me emotional. Being in the OR and watching a little girl, you know, asleep on a table, and her whole life is being changed. And she's being prayed over.
1: Why did you ask that question?
2: Well, I just wondered, because, you know, Ann knows I cry at every movie.
0: Interesting.
2: It doesn't matter if it's a tender, sad, it could be hilarious.
0: Rambo, Terminator.
2: Somewhere in Rambo, I will cry. Is it true?
1: It's so true.
2: I was in a men's group one time, and we're in a car, and they're like, let's put on Meet the Parents and see if Dave cries. And sure enough, they're like, you're crying right now. How in the world? And it's like something will hit me. Usually, it's like the gospel. And not like blatantly, but some element that reminds me of the love of God for somebody that's far from him, or somebody's loving somebody that doesn't deserve it. That's where I get sparked. And in church, when I cry, is when there's a testimony.
0: Huh.
2: You know, it isn't often during worship. It could be. But usually when somebody's telling a life-changing story, how God met them, I'm like, look at me. I'm tearing up right now. That's emotional for me. And I'm a very factual guy.
0: Yeah.
2: And that's not always factual, but I'm like watching the truth of the word in real life. And there's something that hits my soul there.
0: I get a weird theory. Like, science doesn't really know why we get goosebumps. They don't really. And I don't either, honestly. But it's very common that we get goosebumps to the same things. And to me, it's when we have this glimpse of heaven.
1: Yeah.
0: That's when and people don't know it. And non-believers get the goosebumps too. They don't know why. Why at the Olympics, when all these nations are gathered together as one and at peace, and we see people marching ceremonially, like, I get goosebumps from that. Why? You know, you see a video of somebody being reunited. A soldier dad surprises his little daughter in the classroom out of nowhere. Like, why?
2: Yeah.
1: The Voice or American Idol, they'll say, someone will sing, and they'll say, oh, I have goosebumps.
0: Right. There's a French word, it's called frisson for it, but it's like, they're trying to figure out why. It's this sudden, surprising thing that happens, but it's not chaos. It's something surprising that makes sense. So like this surprise reunion, why does that give us goosebumps? An emotional reunion that you didn't see coming, but it had to happen. Why? Like, it's a glimpse ahead.
2: Yeah.
0: Somebody gets their hearing for the first time. You've seen those videos. They can hear. Like, we're all getting goosebumps. Why? Why when someone is healed, the deaf can hear? You don't have to be a believer. You get goosebumps. I think it's because we're nostalgic for this place we've never been, but we know that's where we're from.
1: That's good.
2: We long for it.
0: Yeah.
2: We're made for it.
0: Right. So music is the same thing. If you chart music, you know this as a musician.
2: Yeah.
0: It's creation of a theme. The theme is taken down and then restored. And then sometimes restored and it modulates up a key or something. Like, it's surprised.
2: Yeah, right.
0: But that's what gives people goosebumps, to throw their hands up. They don't even know why, but it's, again, this creation, fall, redemption hint that we know deeply is true. Even in instrumental music, it's there.
2: Yeah, here.
0: Yeah, he'll do it.
2: No, I'm not going to do it, but I was when you said that, I was thinking, the first time I heard this was during COVID. You'll probably remember this.
0: Okay.
2: Because it bombed all around the internet and then in churches, but we were all at home.
0: Yes.
2: And nobody could go to church. And then Carrie Job releases this song. The Lord bless you.
0: Yes.
2: And keep you. You know, it's numbers.
0: Yes.
2: Make his face shine upon.

0: chill.
1: First time I heard that line.
2: Yep.
1: I'm weeping because I come from a broken home. Two alcoholic parents. I'm trying to be a dad who honors Christ with Ann. And God called us when we got married. I'm going to use you to change the Wilson name from adultery and alcohol to a godly legacy. We haven't done that perfectly, but when she sang, and your family and your children and their children, I'm just weeping. And it was an emotional moment because it was based on truth.
2: That song moves me every time. It honestly does. And I think it's part of that, about thinking about God's goodness to, from generation to generation, reminding me of his faithfulness, which is such a balm. If you are a skeptical person, he's still faithful to me.
3: That's good.
2: And you're aware of your own sin and brokenness, and that he's so good. Also, it shifts to this,
1: I was going to do that.
2: Okay, so.
1: We could do it, we could sing the harmony.
2: That's an interesting progression.
1: Yeah.
2: So that kind of surprises you the first time you hear it too, but it makes sense. And we're all saying, so be it.
1: Yeah. Amen.
2: It's, you feel like we're all saying that. So there's a lot of goosebumps going on. And I think, I hate to deconstruct everything and like take the magic out of it, but it's not. It doesn't. It's like, I want us to know why we feel this way. And I honestly think that's it. It's this, we recognize certain elements of heaven. We can't imagine it fully. It's good. There's colors we haven't seen yet. Like there's songs we can't imagine. There's notes that we haven't hit. Like, but we're gonna. And maybe we even speak in music. We're not even speaking English, right?
1: Yeah.
2: I'm not even speaking Spanish. Yeah. I'm speaking Latin. Maybe we speak in music. We all can.
1: I'm so glad and I feel blessed that we can talk about doubt, struggle, feeling like a misfit on this program.
3: Me too.
1: I mean, honestly, it's a Christian talk show that you think you can't express doubt and struggle that's real. We got to sort of live up here rather than, this is where a lot of us struggle. Like, I'm just glad we get to do that. Yes. And I want to thank our partners for supporting this ministry to allow us to do this kind of thing.
2: This is unique to like what you both do. What you do is so refreshing. Because the culture is so desperate for this. Who else is talking about hope like that? Like we were just talking about this. We're people who struggle. Anybody who's listening is like, that's me too. And yet God is good. In this culture, to have some sort of a peace, a non-anxious reminder, it's not frenetic, it's not banging against the wall somehow or making you mad, actually just telling you again what the big picture is. This is worth keeping. I'm very glad that you shape it this way, both of you, and that we've got this thing going. So whoever's listening, if you are supporting this, I personally thank you for being part of it.
1: Yeah, we thank you, Brent, for driving up here.
3: Yeah.
1: I literally could say, any week you want to come, you just come. I don't care if you riddle book or not. We are going to talk with you about things. And I will say this. This is why we get to do what we do, because people like you say, I'm in. And sometimes that's emotional. Sometimes that's not emotional at all. It's just the right thing to do because I believe in it and I'm going to write a check or make a donation digitally and change the world and change a legacy.
2: I'm glad you said that about the emotion thing, because I have found, and I know this is generally true from what I've read, a lot of times we do wait for like that emotional moment, then I'll give, then I'll be generous. But don't do that. Just do it.
1: Yeah.
2: What's weird is your emotions will follow your actions.
1: Just like marriage.
2: Yes, right.
1: Yeah.
2: So it's the same thing with generosity. Like instead of waiting for this lightning strike, just do it because it's the right thing. And then watch your heart follow that. You can actually train your heart. So maybe it's a priority for you. I want people to know about hope. So instead of waiting for that emotion, like, no, I believe in this. This is what people need to hear. I need to hear it. Then maybe just act on that and then see if your heart didn't just follow along.
3: 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I know that you probably love him too.
1: And this book, man, it is so practical. It's called Blessed Are the Misfits. 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
2: Mostly cloudy skies tonight, a low of about 60. Wednesday should be partly sunny, a high of about 85. Wednesday night, clouds increasing, showers likely, possibly a thunderstorm after 2 a.m., a low of about 68. And Thursday, mostly cloudy, showers quite likely throughout the day, maybe some thunderstorms, and a high near 78.
3: A fancy latte, a trip to the nail salon, dinner out. People enjoy treating themselves. However, a recent report showed nearly 3/4 of Americans say they feel guilty when they spend money on little luxuries that once brought them joy.

0: Amen. Psalm 23 from a group called Poor Bishop Hooper. This is Haven Today. I'm David Wolin. Contentment does not come quickly. It's not something you achieve and then move on to something else. No, we have to tend to it and cultivate it throughout our lives in Christ. And to that end, there is no substitute for spending daily time in God's Word. 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I'm David Wolin. Won't you come back again next time? We'll be keeping it all about Jesus. It's The Great Story here on Haven Today.
1: Hello, my name is Don Crane, and I'm the minister at Howard Christian Church. Romans 15:13 is the Way, Truth, Life radio scripture of the day. The Apostle Paul wrote, "May the God of hope fill you with all joy and peace as you trust in him, so that you may overflow with hope by the power of the Holy Spirit." 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His Spirit is with us. He is present in our crisis, he is present in our great days, and he's present in our future. 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God's presence and serving through the overflow is what gives us hope.
2: Mostly cloudy skies tonight, a low of about 60. Wednesday should be partly sunny, a high of about 85. Wednesday night, clouds increasing, showers likely, possibly a thunderstorm after 2 a.m., a low of about 68. And Thursday, mostly cloudy, showers quite likely throughout the day, maybe some thunderstorms, and a high near 78.

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1: Hey, thanks for hanging out. I'm Melissa Stover, and anytime you doubt that you could make a difference for God's kingdom, think of this. It's from Proverbs 31 Ministries. They said, every story has the potential to encourage, inspire, and reveal God's truth.

When life feels crowded, there's still room for peace, still room for grace, still room to remember God is with you. 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

0: It can be scary when God calls you to do something and you just do not feel prepared. You're not strong enough. You're not wise enough. You're thinking, God, why are you choosing me? I'm Melissa Stover. I saw this from In Touch Ministries. They made a pretty awesome point. They said, something that we all need to understand is that when we're called to serve, well, human strength, skill, and wisdom do not matter. The Lord does His work through us. And He doesn't seek out the most qualified person. He just calls those who are willing to surrender to Him. So when you're tempted to respond with a but, remember, you don't have to be qualified or prepared. God saw Moses as he was, and He equipped him. And He'll do the same for you.
1: It's easy to love someone when they agree with you, and difficult when they don't. 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
4: Mostly cloudy skies tonight, a low of about 60. Wednesday should be partly sunny, a high of about 85. Wednesday night, clouds increasing, showers likely, possibly a thunderstorm after 2 a.m., a low of about 68. And Thursday, mostly cloudy, showers quite likely throughout the day, maybe some thunderstorms, and a high near 78.

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It's so easy to just Google something or ask ChatGPT for answers these days. But heads up if you're asking questions about your faith. I'm Melissa. This is a little scary. They checked a bunch of answers that bots gave, and it turns out that they seemed very persuasive, but they were also incorrect. So if you're asking, well, AI or ChatGPT or Google or whoever, questions about faith, gotta be careful. They may not be right.

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Maybe it's that one song that stopped you mid-scroll. That moment in the car when the tears came because someone said what you couldn't put into words. Whatever your why, just know this. It matters. 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And that makes you part of more than a station. 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

There is something scary that a lot of parents are experiencing about this time of year. I'm Melissa Stover, and maybe it's you. I've been there. It's the empty nest. Yeah, you've raised your kids up, and they have flown the nest. And you're thinking, well, what now? I mean, because you spent a huge portion of your life just devoted to your kids, not just keeping them alive, but making sure that they thrive. They've got this strong faith, good work ethic. And now, what do you do? Because the house is so quiet and you're feeling a little bit lost. It's scary, isn't it? Can I just remind you, there are lots of kids out there who could still use a parent figure, maybe a mentor, or maybe just get out and volunteer. There's still plenty of things that you can be doing to help raise up some other kids, even though yours have flown the nest. Bless.

0: Hey, thank you for hanging out with me. I'm Melissa Stover, and maybe you're just feeling a little bit lost right now. And you're feeling like that one sheep that the shepherd has to drop everything and come find. And maybe you're feeling a little bit bad about it because, yeah, Jesus has to drop everything else and come find you right now. Can I just give you this assurance? I mean, this is what Jesus does, and he loves to do it. Matthew West pointed it out this way. He said, Jesus is a chaser who always leaves the 99. So if that's you, it's okay to be that one.
1: Hey, this is Brant. 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

0: Hey, thanks for hanging out with me. I'm Melissa, and Mercy Me not only gives us great music, but they also offer up great advice sometimes. And here's some advice they gave. They said, yesterday offers two sides. There's the yesterday that brought today, and there's the yesterday that we need to let go of and not carry into the present.
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0: Hey, thanks for hanging out. I'm Melissa, and my daughter-in-law, Mamie, she is afraid of spiders. And the other day, I had to kill a spider for her. It made me feel, you know, strong. I know that she's a little embarrassed about being afraid of spiders. And maybe you're afraid to admit that you're afraid of something, too. I mean, after all, you're a grown-up, right? Well, guess what? Just because you're a grown-up, you're still human, and it's still okay to be afraid. I saw this from One Minute Devotions, and they said, just because you're a grown-up doesn't mean that you don't have fear. Okay, so maybe you're no longer afraid of spiders or the dark, but life can still be scary. And Isaiah 41 keeps things in perspective. The Lord says, don't be afraid, for I am with you. Yeah, God is with you. He's the one who spoke and galaxies appeared, who parts the sea and shuts the mouth of lions. He is with you. He is your God.
1: And now, community calendar. You are invited to the Bible Baptist Church of Warriors Mark as they will be hosting evangelist Brent Gellos and his family Sunday through Wednesday, September 13th through the 16th. The Bible Baptist Church of Warriors Mark is at 2520 Pennington Road in Tyrone. The 6th annual Kerry Clausen Basket Raffle and Car Show that was created to provide financial assistance to individuals facing unexpected medical hardships will take place September 13th beginning at 11 at the Flemington First Church of Christ at 714 Canal Street in Mill Hall. Pregnancy Resource Clinic invites you to join them as they host their annual You Matter 5K run, walk, and 15-kilometer bike ride Saturday, September the 19th. This is at Grace Prep High School, 848 Science Park Road in State College. It begins at 7:45.
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1: Mostly cloudy skies tonight, a low of about 60. Wednesday should be partly sunny, a high of about 85. Wednesday night, clouds increasing, showers likely, possibly a thunderstorm after 2 a.m., a low of about 68. And Thursday, mostly cloudy, showers quite likely throughout the day, maybe some thunderstorms, and a high near 78.

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Maybe it's some extra laughter. Maybe it's some extra encouragement in your walk with Jesus. You can get it on my social media pages. I'm Melissa Stover, and yeah, I work hard combing the internet for great things to share with you. 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
1: Mostly cloudy through the early morning hours, a low of about 60. Later on today, it should be partly sunny, a high of about 85. Clouds increasing Wednesday night. Showers are likely, possibly a thunderstorm after 2 a.m., a low of about 68. And mostly cloudy Thursday. Showers quite likely, maybe some thunderstorm activity as well, and a high of about 78.

White Truth Life Radio and Casting Crowns and Matthew West, Nobody. My name is Tom. I thank you for being tuned in. And as we start the day, let's look to the Lord in prayer. Father God, we love you. We thank you for this day you've given us, for the wonderful salvation that we have through Jesus, that we would never take for granted your blessings, your wonderful love, that we, Father, would take time to come to you, to spend time with you, to bring our needs to you, to praise you for who you are, to share that good news, to pray for those opportunities, to tell a neighbor, a coworker, a family member what Jesus has done in our life. We thank you that your Holy Spirit helps us, leading us, strengthening us as we live this life of faith. There is so much that we can be in prayer about, and that we, Father, would take time throughout the day to lift up that loved one who does not know you, or a neighbor, whoever it might be, whoever you bring to our mind, Father, that we would pray for that individual, that we would pray for that situation, for direction, for a blessing. We thank you, Father, for your word as you speak to us, that we would be reading and meditating on your word, hiding it in our hearts. We love you, and we ask all of this in Jesus' most precious name. Amen.

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The headlines keep changing. 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

0: The Spanish have a proverb that says, "The devil's boots don't creak," meaning the devil can walk right up behind you without your even knowing it. That sounds just like the description the Apostle Peter gave of the devil, picturing him as a lion. Lions make no noise at all as they sneak up on their prey on the African plains. So how do you keep from being ambushed if you can't hear the devil coming? By being sober and alert, as Peter says. By being like an antelope that is continually watching for signs of danger. Alert equals alive when it comes to spiritual warfare. This is David Jeremiah, encouraging you to get on the road to new life. Discover God's spiritual defenses on Route 66.
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We find Christ in all the Scriptures. In the Old Testament, He is predicted. In the Gospels, He is revealed. In Acts, He is preached. In the Epistles, He is explained. And in Revelation, He is expected. That's a quote from one of our Bible teachers, Alistair Begg. And you can hear his teaching on the program Truth for Life. That's every weekday afternoon at noon. Back to music. Perfectly. This is Colton Dixon and Micah Tyler. I would

0: Mostly cloudy through the early morning hours, a low of about 60. Later on today, it should be partly sunny, a high of about 85. Clouds increasing Wednesday night. Showers are likely, possibly a thunderstorm after 2 a.m., a low of about 68, and mostly cloudy Thursday. Showers, quite likely, maybe some thunderstorm activity as well, and a high of about 78.
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1: Let me offer three P's that can help us understand our connection to sin. First, our position before God is secure. If you've put your faith in Christ, He's forgiven you of your sin and you've been declared righteous. Second is our prospect before God. Christ is coming back for us and we'll live forever with Him without sin. Then there's our practice. That's where we have trouble. We don't always live up to our holy position and holy prospect. That's why we constantly need the Word of God. Jesus prayed for His disciples and said, "Sanctify them by the truth. Your Word is truth." We cooperate with God in the process of sanctification every time we let Him wash us with His Word. So how's your practice? Let the truth of God's Word make you truly holy. With Seeking Him, I'm Nancy DeMoss Wagglemuth.

I've Got a Fire. That's Pat Barrett. From the book The Joyful Heart, Daily Meditations of Chinese Pastor Watchman Nee. It begins this entry in Philippians chapter 3, verses 13 and 14. Forgetting the things which are behind and stretching forward to the things which are before, I press on. Because God acts in history, the flow of the Spirit is ever onward. We who are on earth today have inherited vast wealth through servants of Jesus who have already made their contribution to the church. We cannot overestimate the greatness of our heritage, nor can we be sufficiently grateful to God for it. But if today you try to be a Luther or a Wesley, you will miss your destiny. You will fall short of the purpose of God for this generation, for you will be moving backwards while the tide of the Spirit is flowing on. The whole trend of the Bible, from Genesis to Revelation, is a forward trend.

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2: Mostly cloudy through the early morning hours, a low of about 60. Later on today, it should be partly sunny, a high of about 85. Clouds increasing Wednesday night, showers are likely, possibly a thunderstorm after 2 a.m., a low of about 68, and mostly cloudy Thursday, showers quite likely, maybe some thunderstorm activity as well, and a high of about 78.

Psalm 113, verses 1, 2, and 3. Praise the Lord. Praise, O servants of the Lord. Praise the name of the Lord. Blessed be the name of the Lord from this time forth and forevermore. From the rising of the sun to its going down, the Lord's name is to be praised. This is Chris Tomlin.

Ever notice how you hear exactly what you need, exactly when you need it? 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That's not coincidence. That's God using Way Truth Life Radio and you. 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

Hi, I'm Barry McGuire, author of Ignite Your Life, explaining how you can have wholehearted faith regardless of your circumstances. 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You never know whose eternity could be changed by a single simple act of love in His name. 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

Toby Mac, faithfully. My name is Tom. I thank you for being tuned into Extra Early Way Truth Life Radio. In 1 John chapter 4, verses 17, 18, and 19, love has been perfected among us in this, that we may have boldness in the day of judgment, because as he is, so are we in this world. There is no fear in love, but perfect love casts out fear, because fear involves torment. But he who fears has not been made perfect in love. We love him because he first loved us.

Mostly cloudy through the early morning hours, a low of about 60. Later on today, it should be partly sunny, a high of about 85. Clouds increasing Wednesday night. Showers are likely, possibly a thunderstorm after 2 a.m., a low of about 68, and mostly cloudy Thursday. Showers, quite likely, maybe some thunderstorm activity as well, and a high of about 78.

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1: Let me offer three P's that can help us understand our connection to sin. First, our position before God is secure. If you've put your faith in Christ, He's forgiven you of your sin and you've been declared righteous. Second is our prospect before God. Christ is coming back for us and we'll live forever with Him without sin. Then there's our practice. That's where we have trouble. We don't always live up to our holy position and holy prospect. That's why we constantly need the Word of God. Jesus prayed for His disciples and said, "Sanctify them by the truth. Your Word is truth." We cooperate with God in the process of sanctification every time we let Him wash us with His Word. So how's your practice? Let the truth of God's Word make you truly holy. With Seeking Him, I'm Nancy DeMoss Wagglemuth.
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0: Mercy Me and Phil Wickham, Then Christ Came. Reading a little bit from Andrew Murray's book, Abide in Christ, and in a chapter entitled, Day by Day. Our daily life becomes a wonderful interchange of God's daily grace and our daily praise. In Psalm 68, verse 19, we read, Daily he loadeth us with benefits. And in Psalm 61, verse 8, that I may daily perform my vows. We learn to understand God's reason for daily giving, as he most certainly gives not only enough, but also fully enough for each day. And we get into his way, the way of daily asking and expecting only enough, but most certainly fully enough for the day. We begin to number our days not from the sun's rising over the world, or by the work we do or the food we eat, but the daily renewal of the miracle of the manna, the blessedness of daily fellowship with him who is the life and the light of the world. The heavenly life is as unbroken and continuous as the earthly. The abiding in Christ each day has for that day brought its blessing. We abide in him every day and all the day. Lord, make this the portion of each one of us.
1: 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Jesus, take the wheel. Only way I'm getting to the other side.

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2: Mostly cloudy through the early morning hours, a low of about 60. Later on today, it should be partly sunny, a high of about 85. Clouds increasing Wednesday night. Showers are likely, possibly a thunderstorm after 2 a.m., a low of about 68. And mostly cloudy Thursday. Showers quite likely, maybe some thunderstorm activity as well, and a high of about 78.

White Truth Life Radio, Extra Early, Elevation Worship, and Brandon Lake, I Know a Name. Once again, my name is Tom. I thank you for being tuned in this morning. As we live this life of faith, as we understand that we're part of God's family, He wants us to be trusting Him in all the situations that come our way, problems we may face, to trust in Him, to know His Word, to be reminded of His love for us, His promises that He is a sure foundation. In Psalm 127, verse 1, "Unless the Lord builds the house, they labor in vain who build it. Unless the Lord guards the city, the watchman stays awake in vain." This is Music Now with Hope Darst.

0: 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Who calms you down when you're wound up tight? 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Hi, I'm Mark Gregston with Parenting Today's Teens. 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
1: As Matt Maher, your love defends me. Focusing on what we ought to do for God creates only frustration and exhaustion. Focusing on what Jesus has done for us produces abundant fruits. Resting in what Jesus has done for us releases the revolutionary power of the gospel. That's a quote from J.D. Greer, one of our Bible teachers. He's heard on the program Summit Life. That's every weekday morning at 9. Back to music. This is Phil Wickham and David Crowder. It really is Amazing Grace.

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The end. No chance for me to ever leave this prison of my sin. 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

0: Mostly cloudy through the early morning hours, a low of about 60. Later on today, it should be partly sunny, a high of about 85. Clouds increasing Wednesday night, showers are likely, possibly a thunderstorm after 2 a.m., a low of about 68, and mostly cloudy Thursday, showers quite likely, maybe some thunderstorm activity as well, and a high of about 78.
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0: Wernher von Braun was the great German rocket scientist who laid the foundations for America's space program after World War II. As a scientist, he recognized that science offered no moral guidance on how to use its discoveries. Rockets could be used to explore outer space or destroy life on Earth. For that reason, he said, "The Bible remains an up-to-date book. Only in the revelation of God's moral code are answers for science and daily life to be found. It is not enough," he said, "to pray that God is on our side. We must learn again to pray that we may be on God's side." This is David Jeremiah encouraging you to get on the road to new life. Discover God's moral laws on Route 66.
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must come. That's the Passion Worship Team, Even So Come. Reading a little bit from A.W. Tozer's book, The Pursuit of God, and in a chapter entitled Restoring the Creator-Creature Relation. In our desire after God, let us keep always in mind that God also has desire, and His desire is toward the sons of men, and more particularly, toward those sons of men who will make the once-for-all decision to exalt Him over all. Such as these are precious to God above all treasures of earth or sea. In them, God finds a theater where He can display His exceeding kindness toward us in Christ Jesus. With them, God can walk unhindered. Toward them, He can act like the God He is. In speaking thus, I have one fear, that I may convince the mind before God can win the heart. For this God above all position is one not easy to take. The mind may approve it while not having the consent of the will to put it into effect. While the imagination races ahead to honor God, the will may lag behind, and the man never guess how divided his heart is. The whole man must make the decision before the heart can know any real satisfaction. God wants the whole person, and He will not rest till He gets us in entirety. No part of the man will do.

Some tables creak with laughter. Others hold quiet conversations no one else will ever hear. But the best tables are the ones where everyone's welcome. 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
2: Mostly cloudy through the early morning hours, a low of about 60. Later on today, it should be partly sunny, a high of about 85. Clouds increasing Wednesday night. Showers are likely, possibly a thunderstorm after 2 a.m., a low of about 68. And mostly cloudy Thursday. Showers quite likely, maybe some thunderstorm activity as well, and a high of about 78.

Way Truth Life Radio, Megan Woods, the truth. My name is Tom. I thank you for joining me this morning. In Hebrews chapter 4, verses 14, 15, and 16, seeing then that we have a great high priest who has passed through the heavens, Jesus, the Son of God, let us hold fast our confession. For we do not have a high priest who cannot sympathize with our weaknesses, but was in all points tempted as we are, yet without sin. Let us therefore come boldly to the throne of grace, that we may obtain mercy and find grace to help in time of need. This is David Crowder.

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0: 1 Corinthians 13 gives us 15 characteristics of love, and each of them is active. Paul's description is about actions rather than feelings. For instance, first he says, love is patient. Notice that he doesn't say love feels patient. Instead, love actively practices patience. The same is true for the second characteristic. Love is kind. Love doesn't just have kind feelings. It actually steps out and does kind things. As we read 1 Corinthians 13, we realize that love takes action, no matter what our emotional state may be at the moment. Ask God to help you love through your actions today, to demonstrate patience and kindness, no matter how you feel. With Seeking Him, I'm Nancy DeMoss Wagglemuth.

Homesick for Heaven. That's Phil Wickham. This bit of wisdom from the late pastor and theologian R.C. Sproul. He writes, "When we sin, we not only commit treason against God, but we also do violence to each other. Sin violates people. There is nothing abstract about it. By my sin, I hurt human beings. I injure their person. I despoil their goods. I impair their reputation. I rob from them a precious quality of life. I crush their dreams and aspirations for happiness. When I dishonor God, I dishonor all people who bear His image. Is it any wonder, then, that God takes sin so seriously?"

0: Mostly cloudy through the early morning hours, a low of about 60. Later on today, it should be partly sunny, a high of about 85. Clouds increasing Wednesday night. Showers are likely, possibly a thunderstorm after 2 a.m., a low of about 68, and mostly cloudy Thursday. Showers quite likely, maybe some thunderstorm activity as well, and a high of about 78.
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0: Wernher von Braun was the great German rocket scientist who laid the foundations for America's space program after World War II. As a scientist, he recognized that science offered no moral guidance on how to use its discoveries. Rockets could be used to explore outer space or destroy life on Earth. For that reason, he said, "The Bible remains an up-to-date book. Only in the revelation of God's moral code are answers for science and daily life to be found. It is not enough," he said, "to pray that God is on our side. We must learn again to pray that we may be on God's side." This is David Jeremiah encouraging you to get on the road to new life. Discover God's moral laws on Route 66.
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2: 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Laughter that fills a room. A hug that lingers. The presence of God who calls you his own. What you stockpile won't last. What you share will. 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
2: Mostly cloudy through the early morning hours, a low of about 60. Later on today, it should be partly sunny, a high of about 85. Clouds increasing Wednesday night. Showers are likely, possibly a thunderstorm after 2 a.m., a low of about 68. And mostly cloudy Thursday. Showers quite likely, maybe some thunderstorm activity as well, and a high of about 78.
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Way Truth Life Radio and Matthew West, Unashamed. Once again, my name is Tom. I thank you for being tuned in. In the letter of 1 John in chapter 1, verses 5, 6, and 7, this is the message which we have heard from him and declare to you, that God is light, and in him is no darkness at all. If we say we have fellowship with him and walk in darkness, we lie and do not practice the truth. But if we walk in the light as he is in the light, we have fellowship with one another, and the blood of Jesus Christ, his Son, cleanses us from all sin. This is Jeremy Camp. Hope is here.

Hi, I'm Barry McGuire, author of Ignite Your Life, explaining how you can have wholehearted faith regardless of your circumstances. Grandparents' Day is almost here, and if you're a grandparent, I want to encourage you with this thought. No one can replace the influence God has given you in your grandchildren's lives. More than the gifts you give or the memories you make, your greatest legacy is your faith in Jesus Christ. Psalm 145:4 says, "One generation shall praise your works to another and shall declare your mighty acts." That's your calling. Don't assume your grandchildren know Christ or have heard how he's worked in your life. Tell them, pray with them. Let them see you reading God's word, serving others, and trusting him through life's challenges. 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One conversation, one prayer, one example of God's love may be the very thing God uses to shape your grandchildren's eternity. That's a legacy worth leaving. Ignite your life. 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

Because he lives, that is Matt Maher, here on Way Truth Life Radio, extra early. I like this, a bit of wisdom from one of our teachers, Chip Ingram. 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On the power of God's Word, Chip writes, as you spend time in God's Word and understand His love, the Holy Spirit will create new desires within you to love and serve others like never before.

0: mostly cloudy through the early morning hours, a low of about 60. Later on today, it should be partly sunny, a high of about 85. Clouds increasing Wednesday night. Showers are likely, possibly a thunderstorm after 2 a.m., a low of about 68, and mostly cloudy Thursday. Showers quite likely, maybe some thunderstorm activity as well, and a high of about 78.
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0: Where do you go to relax? Who calms you down when you're wound up tight? If I asked those questions of your teen, would they give your name as an answer? Hi, I'm Mark Gregston with Parenting Today's Teens. When a teen struggles, they rarely seek out mom or dad's help. 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When they get home, they face a barrage of critical words and angry responses, or they feel more shame than hope. When your teen walks out the door each morning, is he more worn out or more refreshed? 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It doesn't mean you approve of all their behavior. It just means you're more ready to embrace them than you are to embarrass them. Look for ways to be a stabilizing force in your teen's life.
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Zach Williams, Jesus Loves. Once again, my name is Tom. I thank you for being tuned in to Extra Early. On the way at 5 o'clock, we say good morning, Sam and Sonia. Just leaving you with this little bit from Andrew Murray's book, Abide in Christ, and in a chapter entitled, So You Will Have Power in Prayer. Abiding in Christ further keeps us in the place where the answer can be bestowed. Some believers pray earnestly for blessing, but when God comes and looks for them to bless them, they are not to be found. They never thought that the blessing must not only be asked, but waited for and received in prayer. Abiding in Christ is the place for receiving answers. Outside of Him, the answer would be dangerous. We would consume it with our lusts. Many of the richest answers, say for spiritual grace or for power to work and to bless, can only come in the shape of a larger experience of what God makes Christ to us. The fullness is in Him. Abiding in Him is the condition of power in prayer, because the answer is treasured up and bestowed in Him. Believer, abide in Christ. For there is the school of prayer, mighty, effectual, answer-bringing prayer. Abide in Him, and you will learn what so many is a mystery, that the secret of the prayer of faith is the life of faith, the life that abides in Christ alone.

A spare key is the most boring thing you own. It just sits there, hiding under a rock that never moves, or in a drawer nobody opens. Until the day you're locked out, arms full, phone dying, and suddenly that little key feels like genius. 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
2: We're Sam and Sonia. Good morning. Your weather forecast for today. We've got mostly sunny skies on the way. Highs today in the mid-80s. Then we should start to cool down a bit over the next couple of days because we're going to see some rain showers move into the area, especially tomorrow, a high of 78, 77 and sunny on Friday.

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Here's a great song. Hopefully you can start your day off with this great worship song, Elevation Rhythm. Here's Washed.

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Hey, we're Sam and Sonia. This is Way Truth Life Radio. So one thing I love doing with my kids is having Nerf wars. You know, they have an unreasonable amount of Nerf guns, and I love having Nerf battles with them. And every time you're having a Nerf war, one thing you do before you go into the next room is you kind of peek around the corner to try and see what you're about to walk into. And we do that in our lives. We want to peek around the corner. We want to see what's next. We don't want to just take a step of faith. And this was something that I was reading from Nancy DeMoss Wolgemuth. She said, "There are uncharted waters for me, but God sees around all the corners. He can see what's out ahead, and He is the God of the now, whose grace is ever present."

0: We're Sam and Sonia. Good morning. Your weather forecast for today. We've got mostly sunny skies on the way. Highs today in the mid-80s. Then we should start to cool down a bit over the next couple of days because we're going to see some rain showers move into the area, especially tomorrow, a high of 78, 77, and sunny on Friday.
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2: On Mount Carmel, in full view of 850 false prophets, Elijah repaired the altar of the Lord. 1 Kings 18 and verse 30. This is Max Lucado. Why? Why did the prophet rebuild the altar? Because it was a tool of worship. Do we long to see revival? Then let us begin at the altar. Why does worship matter? Simple. The devil wants the top spot. When you worship God, when you publicly praise Jehovah in song and sacrament, Satan is defeated. He has no recourse to a worshiping church, none. When we sing, angels stand. When we pray, demons flee. When we look to God, heaven hearkens to listen and hell hurries to leave. Wonder happens when God's people worship. This is Max Lucado.
3: Dr. Tony Evans says that while truth includes facts, you can still have facts without truth. He'll explain with the help of this example as we spend 2 minutes with Tony.
4: It's like the man who was going fishing and he brought home 20 catfish and he said to his wife, honey, I caught 20 catfish today. That's a fact. He brought in 20 catfish. She said, well, how did you catch the catfish? He said, well, I went to the fish market and told the guy, throw me 20 fish. Now, he gave the fact, but it wasn't the truth. In other words, he configured the facts so that he could hide the truth. See? Truth is more than facts. It is also the intent of the facts. That's why the Bible says, when you come before God, lift your veil. Don't come with a hidden face, but you're using all this spiritual language. You know, you sounding right. God bless you, Heavenly Father. You're a great God, blah, blah, blah. But you're veiled. You are hidden. He says, I am not listening. When you come before me, you lift the veil and you are raw, exposed. You come to me with no hidden agenda. And the reason why we pray the same thing over and over again is we come to God with a veiled face. We don't come to God to unload all the reality. We come to look good in front of Him.
3: 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Then join us next time for 2 Minutes with Tony.

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Maybe it's that one song that stopped you mid-scroll. That moment in the car when the tears came because someone said what you couldn't put into words. 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And that makes you part of more than a station. 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

0: We're Sam and Sonia. Good morning. Your weather forecast for today. We've got mostly sunny skies on the way. Highs today in the mid-80s. Then we should start to cool down a bit over the next couple of days because we're going to see some rain showers move into the area, especially tomorrow, a high of 78, 77, and sunny on Friday.
1: Where do you go to relax? Who calms you down when you're wound up tight? If I ask those questions of your team, would they give your name as an answer? Hi, I'm Mark Gregston with Parenting Today's Teens. When a teen struggles, they rarely seek out mom or dad's help. Many times they have good reasons not to. When they get home, they face a barrage of critical words and angry responses, or they feel more shame than hope. When your teen walks out the door each morning, is he more worn out or more refreshed? You have the ability to be the calming agent in your teen's life. It doesn't mean you approve of all their behavior. It just means you're more ready to embrace them than you are to embarrass them. Look for ways to be a stabilizing force in your teen's life.
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Well, good morning. We're Sam and Sonia. Well, this next song by CeCe Winan, it's a song that it's going to give you hope and confidence that only God can provide despite what might be going on around you. Here's a beautiful worship song, Worthy of It All.

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2: 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How can we get more people to buy EVs? I know, let's put a gas engine into the EVs. Brilliant. And actually, it might be brilliant. The big hang-up of an EV has always been its range, the time it takes to recharge, and the infrastructure that's never really quite been there. 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It won't be a gas engine that makes the vehicle move, but a gas generator that recharges the battery en route. Well, likewise, our souls need to be recharged daily. There's no substitute for God's word, not just the occasional recharge, but His word abiding in us. I'm David Wolin at haventoday.org.
3: We're Sam and Sonia. Good morning. Your weather forecast for today. We've got mostly sunny skies on the way. Highs today in the mid-80s. Then we should start to cool down a bit over the next couple of days because we're going to see some rain showers move into the area, especially tomorrow, a high of 78, 77 and sunny on Friday.

0: perfectly.
1: Well, good morning. We're Sam and Sonia. Well, Proverbs 3, 5 through 6 is one of my favorite verses. Trust in the Lord with all of your heart and lean not on your own understanding. In all your ways, acknowledge him. Submit to him, and he will make your path straight. That verse, it reminds us that those that leave everything in God's hand will eventually

0: Well, happy Wednesday. We're Sam and Sonia. Well, we are checking in. It is midweek. And with the holiday, Sam, it's just kind of throwing me off. I'm not sure about you.
1: Yeah, what day of the week is it again?
0: I know. And so today is Wednesday. Many of us were off on Monday. And so if you are with me, that's the case. We are a little bit off because we are in the office just a little bit less this week, which is a blessing, but we're taking a look at what's your midweek win. Maybe that's something you did over the holiday weekend. What have you accomplished this week that you're proud of? We'd love to get you in on that conversation. Give just a little shout out how the Lord ordered your steps to get something done this week so far. So what is that midweek win for you, Sam?
1: I will say if we're going to include, it depends on when you say the week officially started.
0: Sure. Okay.
1: But I'm going to include this past weekend as part of this week.
0: Perfect.
1: Because on Saturday, I accomplished something that I'm pretty proud of. Now, it wasn't necessarily by choice, but we spent the whole day at Dorney Park, which is like a Six Flags park near Philly. And by the end of that day, I had over 21,000 steps that I had taken. Over 21,000. That is what it looks like to walk back and forth with your family when everyone wants to ride this ride and then that one, and they're not on the same side of the park.
0: Oh, my goodness. That's great.
1: And but then, we had a blast.
0: That's awesome. Getting those steps in, but fighting the crowd. It wasn't like you're just on a straight path. You probably had to stop, go, stop,
1: weave in and out. The crowd wasn't bad, but you know, some of the roller coasters are just spread out across the whole park. And when you want to ride this one, and then now I want to ride that one, and they're on the opposite ends,
0: right,
1: you know?
0: And catching
1: a lot
0: up.
1: Of walking.
0: Yes, yes. Yeah. Well, that's great. So midweek win for Sam is a zillion steps.
1: Yes.
0: And a record breaking.
1: And now I'm sore.
0: That's right.
2: Dr. Tony Evans says that while truth includes facts, you can still have facts without truth. He'll explain with the help of this example as we spend 2 minutes with Tony.
3: It's like the man who was going fishing, and he brought home 20 catfish, and he said to his wife, "Honey, I caught 20 catfish today." That's a fact. He brought in 20 catfish. She said, "Well, how did you catch the catfish?" He said, "Well, I went to the fish market and told the guy, throw me 20 fish." Now, he gave the fact, but it wasn't the truth. In other words, he configured the facts so that he could hide the truth. See? Truth is more than facts. It is also the intent of the facts. That's why the Bible says, when you come before God, lift your veil. Don't come with a hidden face, but you're using all this spiritual language. You know, you're sounding right. God bless you, Heavenly Father. You're a great God, blah, blah, blah. But you're veiled. You are hidden. He says, I am not listening. When you come before me, you lift the veil and you are raw, exposed. You come to me with no hidden agenda. And the reason why we pray the same thing over and over again is we come to God with a veiled face. We don't come to God to unload all the reality. We come to look good in front of him.
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5: Wernher von Braun was the great German rocket scientist who laid the foundations for America's space program after World War II. As a scientist, he recognized that science offered no moral guidance on how to use its discoveries. Rockets could be used to explore outer space or destroy life on Earth. For that reason, he said, the Bible remains an up-to-date book. Only in the revelation of God's moral code are answers for science and daily life to be found. 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We must learn again to pray that we may be on God's side. This is David Jeremiah encouraging you to get on the road to new life. 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

0: 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Hey, we're Sam and Sonia. We've got an awesome event coming up October the 9th. It's called Motivate. And it's an opportunity to see one of our artists play their music, but also share the story behind their songs and share a lot of their testimony. And we've got a real special guest for this year's Motivate.
1: We do, and that is October 9th. That is a Friday night. We're getting together as a listening family. Time for you to maybe even just bring someone that is really new to their faith, who just doesn't fully grasp what God can do in someone's life. Jordan St. Cyr is going to share his testimony, the reasons behind his songs. He's got a great story, and I think you're going to be interested in sharing that with others. We'd love to meet you. We'd love to come together again as a listening family. This is October 9th. That's a Friday night. Jordan St. Cyr, we're bringing him to State College. 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
3: 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My friends, a faith that can be tested is a faith that can be trusted. Let me encourage you today to stay strong, don't quit, but press on and be found faithful in your conviction that Jesus is the Christ, the Son of the living God. And because he lives, we can face tomorrow. And we know a great day is on the horizon. So remember to stand strong in the test. My name is Don Crane, and I'm the minister at Howard Christian Church, inviting you to check out howardchristianchurch.org or Facebook. Remember, you are loved and you are a promise. And God has promised to give you strength to remain strong in your faith.
4: On Mount Carmel, in full view of 850 false prophets, Elijah repaired the altar of the Lord. 1 Kings 18 in verse 30. This is Max Lucado. Why? Why did the prophet rebuild the altar? Because it was a tool of worship. Do we long to see revival? Then let us begin at the altar. Why does worship matter? Simple. The devil wants the top spot. When you worship God, when you publicly praise Jehovah in song and sacrament, Satan is defeated. He has no recourse to a worshiping church, none. When we sing, angels stand. When we pray, demons flee. When we look to God, heaven hearkens to listen and hell hurries to leave. Wonder happens when God's people worship. This is Max Lucado.
0: We're Sam and Sonia. Good morning. Your weather forecast for today. We've got mostly sunny skies on the way. Highs today in the mid-80s. Then we should start to cool down a bit over the next couple of days because we're going to see some rain showers move into the area, especially tomorrow, a high of 78, 77 and sunny on Friday.

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Radio for Christ-centered living. Hey, we're Sam and Sonia. Good morning. I read something from Tim Tebow. You remember him? He was the quarterback for Florida, and he played in the NFL. And then now he goes around and just does incredible ministry, several different charities he works with and ministries. But one thing that he shared on his social media account with the Tim Tebow Foundation was this thought: how cool is it that God sees you for who you are becoming when all you can see is who you've been? I love that thought. God sees around the corner in our life, and he can see who he is shaping and molding us into, even when all we can tend to focus on is who we were in the past and mistakes that we've made.

0: Hey, good morning. We're Sam and Sonia. Here's the midweek check-in. We have gotten officially halfway through the week, even though it doesn't feel quite right because we had Monday off. So I'm still trying to get my head around that one. But what is something that you have done this week that you've accomplished that you're proud of? Is there anything this week already you've accomplished that you're proud of? If there is something, text it to us, 833-559-5965, or share it with us on Facebook or Instagram. Good morning with Sam and Sonia.
1: Well, something that I accomplished was kind of not part of my choice, but it really set me up for a better situation. So we had a ton of college students in town for a quick weekend for a Penn State game. And our daughter brought a ton of family, a ton of friends into our house. We fed them, we housed them, and it was a great weekend. Very busy, very tiring. But it got my house in order before they came, and then I got it reordered and cleaned, and towels and laundry back where they need to go, because now I'm about to, like, create a lot of disorder in my house. I'm now pulling out stuff for

0: wedding showers for my son and his bride-to-be, and then I've got their wedding that's coming in less than 54 days. I think the countdown is at 54. And so it was one of those moments where I realized, all right, the win is I've got my house in order, but I'm about to create chaos.
1: Yeah.
0: But I work better bringing chaos into a clean slate. So that was my... That was my win.
1: So you straightened it all up,
0: brought
1: in college students, they wrecked it,
0: right.
1: And then you straightened it back up again and with plans to wreck it again.
0: Correct. A lot of piles and a lot of categories and boxes that I'm going to be pulling out. So it's going to be a little crazy.
1: Meanwhile, Ernie's taking a vacation.
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3: Evangel what? This is Ken Ham on a mission to call the church back to the authority of God's Word. Biblical illiteracy is growing across the West. Now, many professing Christians simply don't know what the Bible teaches or even understand basic Christian doctrine. One study found that a quarter of Americans claim to be evangelicals, but the same study found that only half of them strongly agree with core evangelical beliefs. People are claiming the label evangelical without believing the Bible's core teachings. Why? Because we have generations of Christians who don't know their Bibles. This is a big problem, and the only way to fight biblical illiteracy is for you to get into your Bible and get your kids into it too.
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Kindness feels scarce these days. Grace seems harder to find. Mercy isn't handed out as easily as it should be. But with God, there's no shortage of any of it. His love, forgiveness, and compassion are always overflowing. And He's invited us to share that abundance too. When you offer kindness, when you show grace, when you choose mercy, you're turning things around. It's how we bring hope and healing, one small act at a time. 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
3: We're Sam and Sonia. Good morning. Your weather forecast for today. We've got mostly sunny skies on the way. Highs today in the mid-80s. Then we should start to cool down a bit over the next couple of days because we're going to see some rain showers move into the area, especially tomorrow, a high of 78, 77 and sunny on Friday.
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0: Hey, we're Sam and Sonia. Good morning. You know, schools are now all fully in session. I think my kids have pretty much settled in and gotten used to being back in school now. But we have not forgotten to be praying over a bunch of schools in our area, whether that's, you know, kindergarten all the way up to colleges. We're praying over these schools that you have shared with us. And if you haven't specifically shared a school with us that you'd like us to be praying over yet, you should. You can come share that with us over on social media. Good morning with Sam and Sonia. But we've created the Way Truth Life Radio prayer bus to be praying over these schools specifically as this school year is still early.
1: Yeah, we've heard from Elizabeth, and she reminded us of a school that I'm not as familiar with, but it is a lot of schools. She was saying Fulton County Schools, and she listed those schools, including their career and technology school. So when you go and have some quiet time with the Lord here this morning, will you pray over Fulton County School District? All the families, all the teachers, the students, everybody that is involved, we would love to lift them up in prayer. It's just the beginning of the year, and there's still some newness, adjustment, and we'd like to continue to remember these students, these schools in our prayers. So you can always remind us of that school that's important to you by giving us that information, texting us 833-559-5965. Let's lift up Fulton County Schools today as the highlighted school.

0: Well, good morning. We're Sam and Sonia. You know, as a Christ follower, we all have a calling. That's the beauty of that. No matter what your gifts are, we are to be faithful by placing the gospel in front of people wherever they're at, and then trust God with the results. And here at our ministry, we air teachings, we air music, scripture that arrive just at the right time. One step that leads to another. And then over time, the Holy Spirit uses those moments to draw those listeners to Christ. And so by you partnering with us, you have this opportunity to make sure those that tune in, hear our ministry, there is an opportunity for the Lord to speak to them. And that can be a calling. We lock arms and come together as a listening family of Way, Truth, Life Radio. And there is 2 times a year, Sam, that we come together and we highlight story after story of the lives that have been touched. And we are about to head into that. And it is exciting. And we're revving up. We're getting all the news out ahead of time for those that want to pray for us.
1: Yeah. So we have our Harvest Share coming up on September 29th. It's going to be here so quick. It goes just a Tuesday through Friday, though. So the 29th of September through October 2nd. And Harvest Share is really a time for those that are not already giving to Way, Truth, Life Radio, or who haven't given in a very long time, or who have never given, to join in support of what God is doing through Way, Truth, Life Radio. And we actually have something really exciting going on during this Harvest Share. We are partnering with a ministry called Cups Missions. They are doing work in Malawi, Africa, to help get people out of human trafficking and then to equip them with vocational training so that they are able to go get a job, a career, and can get out of those areas where they're particularly vulnerable. Well, we're going to help with some of the medical expenses that go along with rescuing them out of the tragedy of human trafficking. And so every person who gives at $15 a month or more electronically as a new gift during Harvest Share, 20 people in that Malawi medical clinic are going to receive medical care as a part of CUPS Missions work. How awesome is that? So I want to encourage you, be praying and check out the details on our website. 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You'll see a banner right there on the homepage for Harvest Share.
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ever notice how you hear exactly what you need, exactly when you need it? The message that stops you mid-worry, the truth that catches you mid-doubt, the reminder that finds you right where you are. That's not coincidence. That's God using Way Truth Life Radio. And you. 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Someone who needs what you needed when those words found you. You're part of perfect timing. 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

Well, you know what? Someone reached out to me recently with loving words, encouraging words. Well, good morning. We're Sam and Sonia. Can you think of someone that's done that for you, where they lifted you up, encouraged you? Can you think of someone that you could do that to today? Someone that you could reach out, inspire, support, especially during a difficult time. It reminds me of this, and you've probably already heard it before. It typically takes 6 to 8 pallbearers to lift you up at your funeral. Imagine what you can accomplish if you had 6 to 8 consistent people lifting you up while you're living. So why not do that for someone today? I guarantee you it's going to make a difference in their journey.

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We're Sam and Sonia. One of my favorite Bible teachers here on Way Truth Life Radio is Dr. Tony Evans. And he shared that when God is silent, it is not the same as him being still. God is not still. God does some of his best work in the dark. And he does some of his best work when you don't think he's doing a thing. So maybe you are at a point in your life right now and you're going through a season right now where it just feels like God is silent. I want you to be encouraged that God is working behind the scenes.

0: Hey, we're Sam and Sonia. Good morning. And every Wednesday at this time, Sonia likes to share her Wellness Wednesday tip. And sometimes that means, you know, strange recipes with cauliflower and hummus and those kinds of things. But I am prepared and excited for today.
1: Yeah.
0: Because just yesterday, Sonia shared with me a peanut butter white chocolate chip cookie. Yes. And I'm, in my mind, choosing to believe that it was super healthy because it was really good.
1: It was not.
0: It was good. It may not have been healthy.
1: Yeah, it was definitely good. Well, all right. So I'm a firm believer in the 80-20 rule. Most of the time.
0: 80% sugar, 20% other stuff.
1: Yeah. No. Oh, okay. Choosing food that helps you feel the best and then leaving room for those favorite treats as well. And so as you head into those music fests here this fall, and most county fairs are over, but there's still some things, you know, you get to go to as we move into the cooler weather. But you can make some healthy-ish choices is what I'm looking for, especially at these fairs and these festivals. So, Sam, I think you're going to be okay with this. Like, corn on the cob, you know, gets you your vegetable. Yeah. Gyro gets you your protein, or the grilled chicken. Caramel apple, that changes the equation a little bit. There's an apple under the caramel, but it's there. And then you get the burger. You can buy a burger. But the fair food that you've maybe been waiting all year long for, like the funnel cake, the French fries, specialty ice cream, one afternoon of fair food isn't what determines how healthy you are. So my wellness tip is just your everyday habits matter much more than just one fun day. So my plan is this weekend I am going to a music fest, something with a little protein, and then walk about 14

0: billion steps around the fairgrounds and then save room for the thing that I really have been waiting for. So do you think that's a good wellness tip for you today?
1: So let me just clarify what I hear you saying.
0: Okay. Yeah.
1: Is that as long as 20% of the time we eat healthy, 80% of the time we can eat whatever we want.
0: You've got it completely backwards.
1: That's 80-20.
2: 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And now, Community Calendar. You are invited to the Bible Baptist Church of Warriors Mark as they will be hosting evangelist Brent Gellos and his family Sunday through Wednesday, September 13th through the 16th. The Bible Baptist Church of Warriors Mark is at 2520 Pennington Road in Tyrone. The 6th annual Carrie Clausen Basket Raffle and Car Show that was created to provide financial assistance to individuals facing unexpected medical hardships will take place September 13th beginning at 11 at the Flemington First Church of Christ at 714 Canal Street in Mill Hall. Pregnancy Resource Clinic invites you to join them as they host their annual You Matter 5K run, walk, and 15-kilometer bike ride Saturday, September the 19th. This is at Grace Prep High School, 848 Science Park Road in State College. It begins at 7:45.
3: We're Sam and Sonia. Good morning. Your weather forecast for today. We've got mostly sunny skies on the way. Highs today in the mid-80s. Then we should start to cool down a bit over the next couple of days because we're going to see some rain showers move into the area, especially tomorrow, a high of 78, 77 and sunny on Friday.

on Friday, Jesus was nailed to wood he created. He took sin seriously enough to carry it and loved people enough to stay there. It looked like loss. It felt like silence. But Sunday morning changed everything. The stone rolled away. Death was beaten. So if you have ever thought, it is over, Easter says, not even close. That's what Jesus did. Way Truth Life Radio.

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2: We're Sam and Sonia. Good morning. Your weather forecast for today. We've got mostly sunny skies on the way. Highs today in the mid-80s. Then we should start to cool down a bit over the next couple of days because we're going to see some rain showers move into the area, especially tomorrow, a high of 78, 77 and sunny on Friday.

0: Well, good morning. We're Sam and Sonia. Well, today we are celebrating. We're celebrating a midweek win, giving a shout out to how your week went so far, maybe something you've accomplished, something you're proud of that happened, you were able to do this week, especially because we had Monday. Many of us had Monday where you didn't have to go into work and perhaps that honey-do list grew a little bit. But so we're just giving a shout out to celebrating your midweek win. So you can always get in on that conversation by going to our socials and answering there, or you can always text us 833-559-5965.
1: Something I did already this week that I'm kind of proud of accomplishing it. My wife and I have been working on fencing in our backyard.
0: Yeah.
1: And it's a, you know, a big task to build a fence because you got to dig all the holes for the fence posts, then you got to concrete all those in, and then you got to build the fence one section at a time. And this past Monday for Labor Day, since we had the time, we finished the fence, all except for just the gate. I got to build a little gate and put it on there, and then the fence will be complete.
0: Nice.
1: And I started it in the spring. So it has been a long process of just waiting, you know, a weekend here and there where I had a little bit of time. But finally, this past Monday for Labor Day, we got just about finished with it.
0: And the dog is going to love it because he can just run.
1: He'll be able to just run around.
0: Nice. Great accomplishment. Now, that's a big deal. Yours doesn't have to be that big. That's a big undertaking to finish a large yard and a fence and a gate. And so we would still love to hear, even if it just seems to be small but insignificant, and give a shout out to the Lord of ordering your steps here this past week, allowing him to just work in your life. And hey, we woke up. Today, we have a purpose, and so we want to make sure that we just give him all the glory and the credit. What have you accomplished already this week? Get in on that conversation, go to our socials, or you can always text us, 833-559-5965.

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0: Well, now that we are at Wednesday, is there anything already this week you've accomplished that you're kind of proud of? 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
1: Well, I heard of someone that accomplished something recently. He's not one of our listeners, but it's an inspiration. So if you have yet to accomplish something this week, hopefully Dale Sanders will encourage you to get it done, to get the job done. He's 91 years old. He just finished the Appalachian Trail for the second time.
0: Wow.
1: He was 80 when he did it the first time, and I watched this little interview of him, and he was super sweet saying, you know, it's been a lot harder to do it at 91 than 80. And I'm like, what are you talking about? I can't even do it at my age. And so he's reclaiming the title of the oldest person to successfully hike it 9 years after first earning that record. And so he just said he's hoping to be a symbol to other people that are getting into their later years of life to do something, set a goal, and just do it. And so, hey, if you still have yet to have this midweek win, it's still Wednesday, it's still midweek. You have to midnight tonight to get it done. Now,
0: that's going to require you to hike really fast if you're going to try to take Dale's record. But there may be some other things, you know, a lot smaller than that, that you could still accomplish, you know, even in a day, something that you could still be proud of. I would love to hike the Appalachian Trail someday. And maybe by the time I'm 91, I'll get up the nerve to go and do it.
1: Well, we'd love to hear from you. You can always get in on that conversation. 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
3: 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I'm David Wolin at haventoday.org.

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1: Good morning. I'm Maritza with you here at Way Truth Life Radio. Thank you for coming along with me this morning. Well, up next, ever prayed so long you started wondering if God was even listening? 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But what if prayer is doing something far greater than we realize? 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
3: So yes, I call him creator because that's what he is. 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I call him savior because he saved me. I call him glorious. I call him holy. I call him wonderful. But there is nothing that thrills my heart like when I call him daddy. Because when I understand that, I don't need to be moved to pray. I don't need to be compelled to pray. My heart runs to the presence of the Father.
2: 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I'm your host, Molly Vidovich. 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But right now, we're diving back into a message about prayer. Now, if you're like most people, you've probably been through seasons when you felt like your prayers were just bouncing off the ceiling. Obviously, nobody's listening, and it just feels like a waste of time. Well, get ready for a perspective shift. Here's Pastor JD continuing our message we began yesterday, a message he titled, Prayer to God, Your Sovereign Father.
3: We're going to look at the model prayer that Jesus gave. It's in Matthew 6. If you have a Bible, I would invite you to open there. Matthew 6. There are so many things in this prayer, we call the Lord's Prayer, that we could focus on. We could preach 100 sermons on it probably. We're only going to look at the first two phrases. Because in the first two phrases, Jesus reveals two attributes or character qualities of God that if you got these qualities, it would transform prayer from being something that you have to do to being something that you get to do. And they're in the first phrases of Matthew 6. But before we get to that, Jesus sets all this up by explaining to you the wrong way to pray, which is how most people who do pray, pray. Chapter 6, verse 5. When you pray, you must not be like the hypocrites. You see, they love to stand and pray in the synagogues and at the street corners that they may be seen by others. Truly, I say to you, they have already received their reward. Jesus is here describing a person who loves to pray a lot because he or she has figured out a way that prayer is a way that they can gain respect from other people. But when you pray, Jesus said, you should go into your room and shut the door and pray to your Father who is in secret. And your Father who sees in secret will reward you. Well, what's he going to reward you with? The Heavenly Father is the reward. His presence is the primary, ought to be the primary reward of your prayer. In secret. You see, it's not praying in front of other people because a lot of people love to pray in front of other people because you just like, I love to use the phrases and I love to, you know, he's like, no, it's how much you pray when it's just you and God. And you don't use him for anything as much as you're just finding him beautiful. It's the joy of being in his presence. Is God useful to you or is he beautiful? Because Jesus said the way you can know how beautiful you find God is whether you love to pray. Verse 7, when you pray, do not heap up empty phrases as the Gentiles do. Read Gentiles as people who don't know God as Father. I'll get to that in a minute. But when they think that they'll be heard for their many words, do not be like them, for your heavenly Father knows what you have need of before you even ask him. Here he's talking about people who think God's going to hear them because they pray long enough or shout loud enough or because they use some magical phrase that God just really likes to hear that loosens him up. The real problem, Jesus says, with this approach is the assumption among the Gentiles or people that don't know God is that God is naturally hostile toward us. And so these techniques in prayer are necessary to make him feel more disposed to us. These are the combination and the lock that unlocks his affection. But Jesus, the gospel that he is preaching is not that you will finally, if you are good enough, become somebody that God will approve of. The gospel is that Christ gives you his righteousness as a gift and you're accepted on his behalf, on his merits. You're adopted as a son in him. So that's why Jesus says in verse 8, your Father knows what you need of before you even ask him. So you should pray like this. Start with our Father. He's pointing to the closest possible relationship with God. The word Jesus uses literally means daddy. He says, when you pray, you come to him like a daddy. I think about my own kids. They don't have to change my heart toward them. They don't have to repeat phrases. They don't have to earn my affection. They have it, even when they haven't been perfect and even when they failed. You say, well, what about our sin? What about the places where we haven't lived up to what God wants us to live up to? The gospel is that God has adopted us into his family as sons and daughters on the basis of the finished work of Christ. I have been given in Jesus Christ's status as a son. From the very beginning, God revealed himself through the Bible as a father. So when Jesus taught us to pray, he taught us to pray, Daddy. Daddy. Would that not change how you pray? If you understand, he's not a tyrant to appease. He is not a policeman to negotiate with. He is a father who cherishes you, who watches over you, who says he is so in touch with your life that he knows when even one hair falls from your head. A father who feels every pain before you feel it and as much as you feel it, if not more. Let me take you to a place where God talks about his fatherly relationship to his children. I love this passage, Isaiah 43. Now says, thus says the Lord, he who created you, O Jacob, he who formed you, O Israel, fear not. See, I've redeemed you. I've called you by your name individually. I called your name. You are mine. When you pass through the waters, I'm going to go with you. And through the rivers, they won't overwhelm you. When you walk through fire, you will not be burned, and the flame will not consume you. Why? Because I am walking with you every step of the way. I am right by your side, and I'm feeling everything that you feel. When you go through the worst things on earth, I'm going through them with you, and I'm feeling them with you. Isn't that what a father does? Then the father, when his child is in pain, isn't that father with the child, hurting with that child? Yeah, I think here of when Jesus was by the tomb of Lazarus. It's really a strange scene. Jesus by the tomb of Lazarus, remember what he does? Shortest verse in the Bible, John 11:35. Jesus wept. My question is, why is he weeping? Doesn't he know that like in 10 minutes he's going to raise Lazarus from the dead? So why is he weeping now? I would have been like, hey, quit your crying. I'm going to fix it. Why is he standing by the tomb weeping if he knows he's about to resolve the situation? Because that's what a father does. A father stands by his child in pain and weeps with them. He doesn't beat them up with theological answers. He just shoulders their pain and he cries with them. The reason he does that is because he is showing you that in your darkest hour, in your deepest moment, in your point of loneliness and brokenness, how would it change you if you understood that there was a God who stood right beside you in that hour, who wept with you, who felt the pain, who felt the rejection, who felt the sting, and literally wept with you in your hour of brokenness? He said, don't be afraid. I say, I'm with you. I'm the Lord your God, the Holy One of Israel, your Savior, because you are precious in my eyes and you were honored and I love you. I give men in return for you and peoples in exchange for your life. When something's precious to you, you're willing to give up stuff to get it back. He's using a metaphor there of a ransom. You know, I give up men for you. To put it in our terms, think of it like a professional coach who is willing to trade several players off his team to get this one other player. In fact, I know of at least one NBA coach who traded his entire starting lineup for one guy. How valuable is that one guy when you give up your five men, your starting lineup, to get that one guy? How valuable, Isaiah is asking, are you and I to God when we think that he gave up not men, but he gave up himself for us? You see, he is pointing us not to giving up men. He's pointing us beyond that to when he gave himself up. And he says, you understand that what I'm going to do is I'm going to be tortured on a cross for you. I'm going to have my flesh ripped open by a cat of nine tails so that I'm going to be disemboweled in front of people. And I'm going to have nails in my hands and feet and a crown of thorns in my head. And they're going to spit in my face and they're going to mock me and they're going to humiliate me. And I'm going to go through it with joy because I'm possessing you. I'm going to be rejected. I'm going to give it all up for you because I love you, because you are precious to me. See, when something is precious to you, you can tell how precious it is by how much you're willing to give up to get that one thing, right? I mean, there are not many things in my life that I give up everything else in my life to obtain. But I can tell you, if one of my kids were in danger and I had to give up the rest of my life to save that one kid, I would do it because they're precious to me. And what Isaiah is saying, the Heavenly Father looked at you and said, you are precious to me and I will give it all up for you. No wonder the Apostle John says, behold, what manner of love the Father has given to us that we should be called the sons and the daughters of God. I don't want to be sacrilegious here. And I even debated whether or not to use this, but I think here of Liam Neeson. Remember the movie Taken? You seen it? The basic gist is Liam's daughter gets kidnapped. By the way, this is the plot for Taken 1, Taken 2, and will be the plot for Taken 3, just so you know. But there's that scene in the first one where he's on the phone with the people who kidnapped his daughter. You remember this? I worked all week long on my Liam Neeson accent. And the answer is nope, I am not doing it right now. I don't know who you are. I don't know what you want. If you're looking for a ransom, I can tell you that I don't have any money. But what I do have is a very particular set of skills. Skills I have acquired over a very long career. Skills that make me a nightmare for people like you. If you let my daughter go now, that will be the end of it. I will not look for you. I will not pursue you. But if you don't, I will look for you. I will find you and I will kill you. I'm sitting in the movie theater and I'm watching that and I'm thinking about God. And I'm like, that's my dad. And everybody looks around. I'm like, no. I mean, like, not literally my dad, but that's like God. And Liam Neeson is not my God, but he's like God because that's what my Heavenly Father said about me. I'll go anywhere. I'll give up anything because I'm going to get you back. So he says, fear not. I am with you. I will bring my sons from afar and I'll go to the ends of the earth to get my daughter back. This is the God that you pray to. This is the God that you say, my daddy. So yes, I call him creator because that's what he is. I call him ruler because that's what he is. I call him savior because he saved me. I call him glorious. I call him holy. I call him wonderful. But there is nothing that thrills my heart like when I call him daddy. Because when I understand that, I don't need to be moved to pray. I don't need to be compelled to pray. My heart runs to the presence of the Father. When I have a need, when I'm hurting, where else would I go? Then into the presence of that one whom I call daddy. And when you get that, I don't need to stand up here and yell at you about it. I don't need to teach you to discipline yourself. You're just going to do it naturally because you're going to start to say with the hymn writer, what a friend we have in Jesus. All our sins and griefs to bear. What a privilege to carry everything to God in prayer. If you get the fatherhood of God, prayer becomes something you don't have to do. It becomes something you want to do and get to do.
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3: Jesus points to a second attribute that teaches us to pray, and that is his sovereignty. His sovereignty. You see it there in the second phrase in verse 10. Your kingdom come. Your will be done on earth as it is in heaven. You see, heaven or God has a will. And prayer is asking God to accomplish that will on earth. In prayer, you are supposed to discern what God in heaven wants and then ask for it. You want a really tight definition of prayer? That's it. You discern what God in heaven wants and then you ask for it. Now, a lot of people struggle to pray. Because they figure, well, if God has a will, and God knows everything, and God didn't really change his mind, what good is prayer? Is prayer actually changing anything? And just so we're clear, I read the same Bible you do. It is true, God does know everything. In fact, there's lots of verses I could share with you, but probably the clearest one, Isaiah 46:10. I make known the end from the beginning. In other words, from the very beginning, I already knew the end. There's nothing that surprises me. There's nothing, I didn't see that one coming. From ancient times, I make known what is still to come. I say my purpose will stand, and I will do all that I please. My eternal purposes will be accomplished. There is not a thing in my heart that I have planned on doing that I'm not going to do. Numbers 23:19, Moses said, God's not a man that he would change his mind. God doesn't learn new information that changes the scenario. God knew it all from the beginning. So God's not a man that he changes his mind. So what good is prayer, you ask? What good is asking God to do things? Let me answer that question with a story. In Exodus 32, Moses is pleading with God to not destroy the children of Israel. You see, here's the story. Here's what happened. Moses had gone up into Mount Sinai to get the Ten Commandments. He's gone for a little bit longer than the children of Israel thought he should have been gone. So because Moses, who was like their parent, is away, they throw a party. They make a gold statue. They drink. They get drunk. They dance around the statue and have sex with each other. This is a frat party in the Bible. It's called Franklin Street. That's what's, over Exodus 32 in my Bible. All right. So God says to Moses, Exodus 32:7, get off this mountain, go down. Watch this. For your people... Whose people? Your people, Moses, whom you brought up out of the land of Egypt, Moses. Your people corrupted themselves. Let me alone that my wrath may burn hot against them and I may consume them. And Moses, I will make of you a great nation. Verse 11. But Moses implored the Lord his God and said, O Lord, why does your wrath burn hot against your people? Whom you have brought up out of the land of Egypt. Who brought him up? Moses or God? There seems to be a little argument going on here. You brought him up, God, with great power and with a mighty hand. Why would the Egyptians say with evil intent that he bring him out just to kill him in the mountains? God, turn from your burning anger. That's an imperative. And that's a bold statement to make to God. And relent. By the way, the actual Hebrew word there means repent. You relent from this disaster against your people. Remember Abraham, Isaac, and Israel, your servants, to whom you swore by your own self. And you said to them, God, I didn't say it, you said it. I will multiply your offspring like the stars of heaven, and all this land that I have promised, I'll give to your offspring, and they will inherit it forever. Verse 14, and the Lord relented. Again, the translation literally says repented from the disaster that he had spoken of bringing on his people. This has got to be one of the hardest passages to understand, is it not? Moses' persuasion leads God to repent. God changed his mind. Did Moses point out something to God that God had forgotten? Had God had a bad day? Did he not get a good night's sleep? Had he not done his quiet time that morning? Well, what's going on here? What about all that I know the end from the beginning, I'm the Lord, I change not stuff? You want to know the irony? The irony is that, think about this, God's the one who told Moses to go down. Moses had no idea this was going on. God and Moses are there, and God says, Moses, go down. Watch this. God puts Moses in a place so that he would see the problem, perceive God's anger, remember the promise, and petition God to change. And is it not ironic that the very thing that Moses uses to change God's mind is God's own promise? Moses said, God, this is what you said. You can't go back on it. My friend David Platt says that it is true that the purposes of God are unchanging, but it is also true that the plan of God from our perspective is unfolding. And we know that God puts us in places to claim his unchanging promises so that we can change the destiny of situations, because God has hardwired the universe to run on prayer. So my friend David says, when we pray, we take our God-given place and use our God-ordained privilege to participate with him in the accomplishment of his purposes on the planet. So I want you to think long and deeply about this. Just like Moses, you and I are sovereignly put into places by the design of God to claim the promises of God on behalf of other people. Just like Moses, he sends you down into a situation. He puts you into that family. He puts you into that dorm room. He puts you into that community. He puts you into that workplace. He puts you in that dysfunctional circle that you're in. He put you there and said, I put you there to see the situation, to perceive my promise, and then believe me on behalf of it and thereby release my healing into this situation. Is that not empowering? You are where you are by the design of God to call forth the promises of God. You're there because God intended for you to be there to ask him to release his power. So that's why we pray. When we pray, we say, Lord, your kingdom come, your will be done on earth like I perceive it to be desired in heaven. We perceive what God wants, just like Moses did, and we ask. And where do we learn what heaven wants? Where do you learn what heaven wants? Just like Moses, you learn it from God's word. You see, there are 3,000 promises of God in Scripture, 3,000. That's why I've told you, don't just read your way through Scripture, pray your way through it. The Bible's not a collection of facts about God he wants you to learn. The Bible's a book of promises he wants you to believe. Because the prayers that are most effective before the throne of God are the ones that start in the Word of God, which is why I want to know the Bible, not so I can beat somebody else at Bible trivia. I want to know it because I don't want there to be one of those 3,000 promises that I don't believe and release in the place that God has given me to live and serve. So as a father, I say, God, you sent me down into this family. So Proverbs 20, verse 7, the children of the righteous will be blessed like their father. God, I believe you said that, and I believe you are going to bless my children with the blessing you've given to me, which is to know you and to love you. God, I'm believing that promise for my four kids. 2 Peter 3, 9, the Lord is not willing that any should perish, but that all should come to repentance. God, I want that to be true in Raleigh, Durham. So God, I'm going to believe and ask that you'll save a lot of people in our community because that's what you promised. Psalm 2, 8, ask of me and I will give you the nations as your inheritance. You want to know why our church has a vision of planting 1,000 churches? It's not because we're ambitious and we want to do a franchise. It's because we believe Psalm 2, 8. And we say, God, why don't you do it through us? Why don't you do it through us? If this is who you are and this is why we're here, maybe you put us here just so you could ask. We could ask that. I've told you before that one of the saddest verses in all the New Testament to me is Matthew 13, 58. Many mighty works Jesus did not do in Nazareth because of their unbelief. Jesus was there. The miracle worker was there. He wanted to do something, but he didn't do anything because there was nobody there to believe him. And I read that and I say, God, let that not be true of my family. Let that not be true of my church. Let that not be true of our community. Let that not be true of my generation. That many mighty works Jesus wanted to do, but there was just nobody there to stand there in the place that Moses stood and said, God, I'm sovereignly placed here to believe you and release your promise into this situation. Do not get all messed up in the sovereignty of God. You think about that stuff long enough, it's gonna explode your mind. Think about the promises of God. In fact, I've told you before, this is the way I always think about it. Does God know the day that you're gonna die? Yes, he does. According to Psalm 139, he already knows. Has he appointed that day? Yes, he has. Can anything you do change that? Nope. All right, then why do you wear your seatbelt? Why do you not text when you drive? Why do you not grab hold of electric currents? Why do you eat? To live. What happens if you don't eat? You die. If you don't eat and then you die, is that the day that God has preordained for you to die? Quit asking stupid questions and just eat. Right? Because eating is the preordained way that God has determined for living. Prayer is the preordained way that God has appointed for the execution of his will and his power on earth. So quit asking stupid questions and just pray. Because prayer is the means, the conduit by which God releases his power into your life, your family, your community. So rise up and pray.
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1: Dr. Tony Evans says even when it seems we have everything figured out, our conclusions are only as good as the information they're based on.
0: So you and I are going to have to determine what is the source of our wisdom.
1: This is the Alternative Broadcast, featuring the timeless biblical teachings from the archives of Dr. Tony Evans. Wisdom is more than knowledge. It's understanding how to apply what you know to real-life situations. Today, Dr. Evans takes a look at how to find true wisdom and the refreshing perspective that comes along with it. Let's join him in James chapter 3.
0: James, the connoisseur of practical Christianity, tells those who are his readership, it's time to grow up. It is time to put Christianity into practice. It is time to walk and not talk. And to do that, you have to acquire wisdom. In our passage today, chapter 3, in the very few verses, 13 to 18, it is chock full of truth about the concept, the theology, the practice of wisdom. I want to look at three things today, and I would like to submit if you grasp this sermon, your life will never be the same. That if you grasp what James has to say today, even if you have been unwise to this point, you can begin to renegotiate life, get off on the next exit, cross over the overpass, get back down on the on-ramp, and start negotiating life in the right direction. To do that takes wisdom. First of all, let's look at the concept of wisdom. Verse 13. Who among you is wise and understanding? Let him show by his good behavior his deeds in the gentleness of wisdom. You recall that last time we saw that there were people in this church, these churches where this letter went, who loved to talk. They had a problem of the tongue. And they would bless the Lord on Sunday and then use profanity on Monday. James wants to know, how can this be? How can the same mouth that praises God curse man who has been made in the image of God? Not talking about disagreeing with a bad deed. He is talking about destroying a person with your tongue. He says that the problem, however, is bigger than your speech. The problem is that you've misconstrued wisdom, because he says in verse 13, wisdom is measured by what a person does. Let him show by his good behavior his deeds in gentleness of wisdom. Wise deeds are really proof of a wise life, not simply well-constructed words. And he introduces us to this concept of wise or wisdom. Now, there's so many places we could go here, but just follow me, because this is foundational that we understand the concept. Proverbs is the wisdom book. It is the book that has been poignantly written, most of all by Solomon, to tell you what wisdom is and how wisdom works. Look, for example, at Proverbs chapter 4, verse 7. How important is wisdom to be? And we'll come back to James, but Proverbs 4, 7 lets us know the value that we are to give to this concept called wisdom. The beginning of wisdom is acquire wisdom. And with all your acquiring, get understanding. Prize her. And she will exalt you. She will honor you if you embrace her wisdom. She will place on your head a garland of grace. She will present you with a crown of beauty. Hear, my son, and accept my sayings, and the years of your life will be many. I have directed you in the way of wisdom. Now, the question is, where do I go to get the knowledge? Because if you get wrong knowledge, you still can't be wise, because then you would be applying the wrong thing. And that's why the book of Proverbs makes it clear that the fear of the Lord is the beginning of knowledge. Thy word is truth. From the word of God, you get the knowledge that will serve as the base of your practice of wisdom. You also need, with knowledge, understanding. That's why even in our verse he says, wisdom and understanding. Understanding has to do with what your perceptions are. It is able to unravel the nature of a matter. Knowledge gives you the facts. Understanding helps you to make sense of the facts. Many of us have understanding about a lot of things who are not yet living a wise life. Wisdom only occurs when what you know, that you now understand, you begin to do. You have not become a wise person, James says, until your good behavior in your deeds. Please notice verse 15 and verse 17. This wisdom is not that which comes down from above. And then he says in verse 17, but the wisdom from above. Let's look at some contrast here. First of all, there is a contrast of source. He says that there is a wisdom from above, but there's also a wisdom from below. Natural wisdom, verse 15, is earthly, that is worldly, natural, that is of the flesh, and demonic, straight from hell. There is a wisdom of man, a natural wisdom, a viewpoint that men have that is totally the opposite from the viewpoint of God. And it is unfortunate that right here, under the sound of my voice, many of us are living under human wisdom rather than divine wisdom. And we're paying the price tag for the human viewpoint. The Bible says there is a way that seemeth right to man, but the end thereof is destruction. So you and I are going to have to determine what is the source of our wisdom. Psalm 1 says, happy is the man who doesn't stand with sinners and walk with the unrighteous and sit in the seat of the scoffers. But his delight is in the law of God. He does not follow the worldview of the unrighteous. 1 Corinthians 1, 20 and 21 says that the wisdom of man is foolishness to God. There is human viewpoint and divine viewpoint, and the two are totally distinct unless the human viewpoint is predicated on the divine viewpoint. He says it is earthly, the world's way of thinking. It is not only earthly, he says it's fleshly. A fleshly approach to life puts your feelings and lets it overrule God's revelation. I'd rather believe how I feel than what God says. Now watch it. Whenever you believe how you feel over what God says, you raise man and his emotions above God and his revelation, and that means it's human wisdom, not divine wisdom. He calls it demonic. Now this is pretty deep. He calls man's wisdom not only human, he calls it hellish, demonic, from demons, from Satan himself. True wisdom comes from God. False wisdom comes from hell. Got folk looking at your hands, reading lines that God put there. The Bible doesn't say anything about that. Oh, yes, it does. Look at Deuteronomy 18. Yeah, I'm meddling here now. Let's go for it. Deuteronomy 18, verse 10. There shall not be found among you anyone who makes his son or his daughter pass through the fire. One who uses divination. One who practices witchcraft. Or one who interprets omens, or a sorcerer, or one who casts a spell, or a medium, or a spiritist, or one who calls up the dead. For whoever does these things is detestable to the Lord. And because of these detestable things, the Lord your God will drive them out before you. He's going to punish the unrighteous because of it. You shall be blameless before the Lord your God. For those nations which you shall dispossess, listen to those who practice witchcraft and diviners. And as for you, the Lord your God has not allowed you to do so. The Lord your God will raise up for you, guess what? A prophet like me from among you, from your countrymen, and you shall listen to him. Now, what is the prophet's job? To declare the word of God, not read. read tea leaves, cards, or fingerprints. He says it is the prophetic word that you are to listen to, because the wisdom that comes from above, Colossians chapter 3, when you have a chance, read it, verses 1 through 11, it says our mind is to be in heaven on things above. The wisdom that, guess what, comes down, not the wisdom of man. 1 Kings 3:3 says something very interesting. You'll have to turn there. But it says, Solomon did right before the Lord. Except he would go up to the high places, that was where idol worship, and give him a visit every now and then. It would be like you being a faithful member, but just once a year, you go to the palm reader, that's all. Just once a week, you look at the horoscopes, that's all. I'm a faithful member. I serve in my ministry. I'm committed. I'm involved. I give to the church. Except. I just got this one exception. That exception killed Solomon. It was that one exception because he mixed it. He gives another contrast, the contrast of methods. He says that natural wisdom has in it bitter jealousy, verse 14. Bitter jealousy. I am upset because you have what I want. You're in a position that I want to be. That's human wisdom. Because divine wisdom is what? Divine wisdom is meek. It's gentle. Why? Because meekness has to do with an ability to submit to God. You know why? Human wisdom says you got to get there your own way. Divine wisdom says if I submit to God, he's going to take me the way he wants me to go. I don't have to worry about it. Because God's in control. I don't have to be jealous of you. You don't have to be jealous of me. Because guess what? What's mine is mine, and what's yours is yours. And with God in the picture, you can't take what's mine. I can't take what's yours. So let's everybody chill. There's a distinction also of spirit. Selfish ambition, verse 14. But divine wisdom has a different kind of spirit in it. It's a gentle spirit. It's a peaceable spirit. As a contrast of activities, he says that human wisdom has every evil thing that comes out of it. Yet divine wisdom has what he calls in verse 17, good fruits. It produces helpful, positive things, whereas human wisdom produces activities that are evil and destructive and that tears down. There's a contrast of perspectives. The human wisdom is earthly. It's like everybody else thinks. It's like 1 Corinthians 2:14. It's natural. Divine wisdom, on the other hand, is without partiality because it is peaceable. It doesn't play favorites. It's not earthly. There's a contrast in quality. One is sensual. The other one is pure, undiluted by evil. There's a contrast in purpose. One is demonic, he says. The other one is merciful and gentle. It produces growth, not destruction. There's a contrast in results. The contrast in results, because one produces confusion. What he calls in verse 16, disorder. The other produces righteousness.
1: Dr. Evans will have more on the difference between human wisdom and godly wisdom when he returns in a moment. 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I'll repeat that contact information for you after part two of today's message and this.
2: 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Grief is that club that nobody wants to be a part of, but you're forced into it.
3: Through their real life stories, they offer perspective on healing

Because once that thing is gone, part of the bee is gone. And when you use human wisdom, you may think you got where you were trying to go, but you paid the price when you left your human wisdom stinger there. The church of Smyrna thought it was poor. God said it was rich. The church of Laodicea thought it was rich. God said it was poor. It depends on God's viewpoint. Righteous wisdom builds up. It doesn't tear down. And so he says, what does it do? It lies, verse 14, against the truth. Let me explain that phrase. It uses the truth to satisfy one's own self-seeking, to promote one's own agenda. It subordinates the truth to what one's own goals are, and while they may talk the truth, sound the truth, their motivation is not the truth, and therefore they lie against the truth. They say words that sound true, they give a perspective that looks true, but underneath it, they are lying against the truth. Closing, thirdly, the cultivation of wisdom. Okay, you say, okay, I want it. If wisdom is this powerful, if it's this committed, how do I get it? Three things to get wisdom. One, fear God. Proverbs 9, verse 10, Psalms 1, 11, verse 10 says, the fear of the Lord is the beginning of wisdom. Romans 3, 18 says, the problem with mankind is that they have no fear of God. Fear God. Now, what do I mean by fear God? Run around trembling? Take him seriously. If I would give you a nomenclature for that, simply take him seriously. Stop this nod to God stuff. Stop just coming and giving this nice spiritual serendipities and start saying, okay, God, I'm going to take you. Is this what you say? This is what I'm going to do. Going to readjust how I do, what I do. Stop mixing man's way with your way, and I'm going to do what you say do. Let me show you what the fear of God is. Fear of God is you're going down the highway, you come over the hill, and you see a police car. Hello? Driving along. What do you do? You slow down. Why? Man ain't bothered you. He's just sitting on the side of the road. He's just sitting there. Why are you slowing down now? Ease over. Be pulling your seatbelt, cross you, and all that kind of stuff. Why are you doing that? Because located on the side of a road is an authority that gets your attention whenever you see him. Whenever you see him, he captures you and you readjust some things when he shows up. That's the fear of the officer of the law. And many of us be speeding down the highway of life. God shows up and we don't even slow down. We're speeding fast. There's no fear of God. It means he gets your attention. To fear God means, Proverbs 8:13, to feel the way he feels about things. Secondly, abide in God. Fear God, abide in God. Abide in what about God? One, God's word. Proverbs 2, 1 to 7. You must be willing to hear so that you judge things like God's word judges them. You abide in God's word. You stay in God's word. And then you abide in God's son. Colossians 2, verse 3 says, in Christ are all the treasures of wisdom. In Christ are all the treasures of wisdom to be found, and to abide in God's word and to abide in God's son. Not just read the Bible, but come to know the Christ of the Bible is to get where the secrets are. And where you'll hear him talk to your heart, bring ideas to your head, bring circumstances that reroute you in life, because he will open up his secret treasury to you and let you in on his wisdom. And finally, watch it now. You fear God, you abide in God, and then you, turn to James 1:5, ask God. But if any man lacks wisdom, let him ask of God, who gives to all men generously. Folks, give me your undivided attention right now. This is one of the greatest promises in the Bible. Who gives to everybody, no discrimination, generously. He gives you more than what you ask for, and without reproach. He won't put you down when you come, because you should have come a year earlier. He won't say, how come it took you so long to get here? He won't say, well, you already made a mess. I'm not going to give you anything now. He will give it to you without uttering a word, and it will be given to him. But let him ask in faith without doubting, for the one who doubts is like the surf of the sea, driven and tossed by the wind. You say, I'm going through a rough time. Guess what? Trials ought to increase your prayer life. Proverbs 3, 5, and 6.

0: in the Lord with all your heart, lean not to your own understanding, and all your ways acknowledge him, and he will direct your path. If you ask God right now in the middle of the mess you're in, and you're going to fear him, abide in him, then you turn around and ask him. According to Colossians 1, the prayer of wisdom will be a transforming prayer in your life, and God will grant it without reproach. God will grant it joyfully, gladly. God will give you more of it than you ask him for. If you say, Lord, I need wisdom in this situation I'm in at work, Lord, I need wisdom in the situation I'm in at home. Lord, I need more money, but I'd rather have wisdom than more money, because if you show me how to use the money, then when I get more money, I'm going to use it right, and I won't have to keep coming for these wisdom requests on the same request every year, because I will have applied wisdom in my life. Lord, I need wisdom in that area, and I want to ask you, because I didn't ask my financial counselor, I didn't ask my pastor, then ask my parents, then ask my boss, then ask everybody, and I'm in a worse mess now than before I ask anybody, so let me discard them for a moment and let me ask you. Ask God, he says, for wisdom, and then he says, but ask in faith. That is, treat him like he's God. He's not some man who's going to give you an idea. Treat him like he's God. Ask him and then let him answer. Stop saying, well, I knew you weren't going to say it anyway. I knew you weren't going to give it to me anyway. Ask me believing that I'm going to respond.
1: 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How can we expect to have an intimate relationship with God when we're carrying on an affair with the world? Tomorrow, Dr. Evans talks about that dilemma and what we need to do about it. Right now, though, he's back with this final thought for today.
0: I've had my share of flights in my life, and I just buy a ticket and get on the plane. But for me to go from A to B, a lot of things have to happen. Somebody's got to build a plane. Somebody got to wire the plane. There's got to be a pilot trained to fly the plane. There's got to be a control tower to guide the plane. There got to be lights at night to bring the plane in. You know, I don't care about any of that. All I want to know is I'm going to get from point A to point B safely. You don't have to be a rocket scientist to be wise, but you do have to be in touch with a reputable airline. God has got all the details stitched out. If you come to the airport, he'll take you to point A to point B. He so constructed the plane to fly. But if your life is going to take flight, if your life is going to take off, you've got to come to God, because he's taking off only from his airport. And if you do, he will take you to where he wants you to be.

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It's Motivate with Jordan St. Cyr coming to State College for one powerful night of worship and unforgettable music. 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
2: Zechariah 4:10 reminds us, "Do not despise these small beginnings, for the Lord rejoices to see the work begin." Hi, I'm Rob West. When money is tight, giving more, saving more, or paying down debt can feel out of reach, but financial progress doesn't always begin with a giant leap. Sometimes faithfulness starts with one small step at a time. Today, Brian Holtz joins us with four practical ways to begin creating margin. And then it's on to your calls at 800-525-7000. This is Faith and Finance, biblical wisdom for your financial decisions. Well, it's always a privilege to have my friend Brian Holtz back with us. Brian is the CEO of Compass Financial Ministry, founded by our good friend and former host of this program, Howard Dayton. Compass helps people around the world grow as faithful stewards by applying biblical wisdom to the way they earn, spend, save, and give. 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
3: It's always great to be here, Rob.
2: Brian, when money is tight, it can feel difficult to make progress, especially when you want to give generously and save wisely. What encouragement would you offer someone who feels like there just isn't enough margin to do both?
3: Yeah, Rob, that really is tough. You know, whether they're in that position because of past choices or forces outside of our control, gaining that first little bit of margin seems to be the hardest. So I'd love to share four tactical moves that can spark that first bit of progress. Mm. Step one is to start with prayer.
2: Now, yeah.
3: I know that doesn't sound tactical, but it is.
2: Yes.
3: James 1:5 promises that God gives wisdom to those who ask. Tell him that you want to follow his ways, but you've hit a roadblock and you need his help, and he will respond.
2: That's right.
3: Now, we'd all love for it to be extra funds in our bank account, but it's usually fresh insight. You'll start to spot new options and meet wise people. But one way or another, God will answer those prayers.
2: Yeah, that's well said and absolutely right that we need to invite God into our financial lives.
3: Yeah.
2: And we often miss that step. All right, what's step two?
3: So second, people need to think smaller but longer. Slim margins can certainly delay the quick wins and the progress we really want to feel like we're making, but they don't stop us from making steady long-term progress. Maybe you want to give 10% for all the right reasons, but you can't. Well, start with 1% or maybe even less and work your way up. Remember, Jesus praised the widow who gave two tiny copper coins, not because of the value, but because of the heart she had behind it. Same thing with saving. Tuck away $5 or $10 a week if that's all you can do. But tiny steps will still cover that same mile. It just might take more of those steps.
2: That's well said. So start with prayer and then think smaller but longer. And what's step three?
3: Step three is really to aim the windfalls that you have at making monthly or weekly margin.
2: Yeah.
3: So think about tax refunds or that fifth paycheck month that you get, maybe a rebate from something you bought at the hardware store, and use them strategically to drop monthly costs. So maybe you knock out a small bill that frees up $10 or $20 a month every month, like paying off your phone or maybe a department store credit card that you used at one time. Before you tackle those big debts, knock off the little ones. That first freed up payment becomes fuel for the next steps that you want to take.
2: Yeah, it's almost like a mini snowball method.
3: It
2: small,
3: is.
2: Focused steps, but building momentum over time, right?
3: Absolutely. 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So if chicken's half price today, grab two packs instead of one, but only if you're going to actually use them.
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3: Pay your housing bill before you go to the extras. 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
2: Mm.
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2: Really great suggestions. I know Compass has a resource that is specifically designed, Brian, to help people navigate a tight budget, right?
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0: My pleasure, Rob.
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5: Hi, Rob. So I have a question. My husband is in a nursing home right now. He's been there for 4 years. I do draw my Social Security, and now he gets, mine was bigger than his, so now he gets that, and that goes, of course, to the nursing home. I was told by someone that once I retire, if I bring home over $4,000 a month, that I would have to start doing a spend down, and I would have to contribute to his monies, you know, to pay for his stay at the nursing home. I don't know if that's true. And the second part of the question is, can I take some of my 401k now and put it towards my mortgage to offset how much I would have to give to the nursing home? Because he's on Medicare, Medicaid now.
2: Got it. Yeah, great question. So it sounds like you're referring to what's referred to as a Medicaid spend down. And essentially, it's really going to depend on whether your husband is on Medicaid or paying privately, and what state you live in, because rules vary by state. Is he actually on Medicaid, or is he paying for the nursing home privately?
5: No, they just get his Social Security check.
2: Okay. So that's going directly to the nursing home, correct?
5: Yeah. So he's not private pay, no.
2: Okay. All right. Yeah. So I think the key there is, if he's in a nursing home on Medicaid and his Social Security check is already being paid to the nursing home, which is how generally how Medicaid works, then you're allowed to keep your own income. So your retirement income is not automatically required to be paid to the nursing home simply because your husband is on Medicaid. His income, Social Security and pension, is applied toward the cost of the care. That's the way that works after certain permitted deductions. There are special spousal impoverishment protections that allow a living spouse, you at home, to retain certain income and assets. But regarding your question about the money from the 401k, I would get some professional advice on that. A 401k withdrawal could create taxable income that could affect that Medicaid eligibility. Paying down the mortgage, I love that idea generally, but you would want to talk to an elder care attorney because, again, those rules do vary by state.
0: So I'd probably get some counsel on this before you do anything, because what you would not want is for you to do something that inadvertently jeopardizes that government assistance that's coming through Medicaid, anything remaining after, you know, they get his Social Security. Does that make sense?
5: It does make sense. Now, we was estranged, but we're still married when he went into the nursing home 4 years ago. And I don't think that has no bearing, because legally we are still married.
0: Yes, exactly right. So if you are still legally married, then Medicaid is going to treat you as spouses, even if you're living apart. But I would say the exact rules and whether your income or assets are considered are going to depend on, you know, the Illinois Medicaid regulations and the circumstances of the separation. So again, I think, you know, you're going to want to check with somebody who can advise you on that professionally.
5: Okay. Thanks, Rob.
0: Okay. All right. Thank you, Charnay. Call anytime if I can help. And we appreciate you being on the program today. Steve, go ahead.
6: Hey, Rob. Thank you for taking my call. I'm a longtime listener. I used to listen back when Larry Burkett started the show. So,
0: Cool.
6: Really, really loved his advice. And I love your godly wisdom, too.
0: Well, thank you. I appreciate you mentioning Larry Burkett.
6: Absolutely. So my question is, I have an emergency fund set up, and I've had it in a savings account, had it there for a little while, wasn't collecting much interest, tried a CD for a couple months, same thing, not able to get to it, you know, it had to be matured and whatnot. Just wanted to know what your thoughts were on putting my emergency fund into a money market mutual fund.
0: Yeah. The only downside is the money market mutual fund, while it pays a higher rate of interest typically than a traditional savings account, it's not FDIC insured. So the value can technically fluctuate slightly, although it's extremely rare, and withdrawals can take a day or two. It's not instant like the bank. So while very safe, doesn't have the guarantee of a bank account. So for some folks, that's a deal killer. For others, they say, no, it's such a, you know, a modest amount of additional risk. I would rather, you know, get that higher yield. That really is my primary objective. And I think if that's the case, then I would say, yeah, you know, the Fidelity Government Money Market or the Schwab Value Advantage Money Market, or even a Vanguard Federal Money Market Fund, those can be great, give you a little bit more yield. You just need to understand that you don't have that FDIC insurance, and you don't have immediate access to the money like you do with a bank product.
6: I see. Okay. All right. My risk aversion, I'm okay with the FDIC, but if I needed it right away, you're saying it would be a day or two.
0: Typically, yeah, because you've got to wait for the transaction to settle and clear, and then, you know, you could take a withdrawal at that point. So it's just not immediate like it would be with a savings account. In terms of the funds, having a problem, they call it breaking the buck, because basically what happens is the idea behind a money market fund is it always is priced at a dollar per share. It's only happened once that I can think of. You know, there was one in 2008 where it fell to 97 cents, you know, after Lehman Brothers, they held Lehman Brothers commercial paper during the financial crisis. And that, you know, event shook the industry, and it triggered some reforms. Since then, they've made funds much safer. The SEC has strengthened the rules around higher credit quality, more liquidity. But the bottom line is it can happen, and it has happened. And so you just need to understand that. But again, I would underscore the idea that it's extremely rare.
6: Okay. Well, thank you very much, and God bless you.
0: All right. Thank you as well. We appreciate you, Steve. And thanks for mentioning the late Larry Burkett. I walk in the shoes of some giants. Larry Burkett originally, then Howard Dayton, one of my mentors, hosted the program after Larry passed away in 2003. Howard passed it on to me in 2017, and we have an amazing team. 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And we'll continue to do that right after the break. 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I'm Rob West, and you're listening to Faith and Finance, biblical wisdom for your financial decisions. We'll be right back after this break.

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0: benefit, which is paid after your spouse dies. So since you mentioned you're already receiving benefits based on your deceased husband's record, you're receiving a survivor benefit. So if you remarry before the age of 60, you generally lose eligibility for survivor benefits based on your deceased spouse's record. If you remarry after 60 or at 60 or older, you can generally continue receiving those benefits based on his record.
1: Oh, okay. Okay. So it wouldn't interfere with if I got married again and, you know, my new husband, if I decide to get married again, I would still get my deceased husband's benefit.
0: That is correct. If you're 60 or older.
1: Yeah, I'm 66. So.
0: Okay. Yeah, very good. Yeah, so that's exactly how it works. You would have the ability, because you're remarrying at 60 or later, to continue receiving those survivor's benefits. So you should be in pretty good shape.
1: Okay. All right. Thank you very much for your answer. Listen to
0: All
1: you
0: right.
1: every day.
0: Well, thank you, Mary. Call anytime to Nashville, Tennessee. Hi, Lynn. Go ahead.
2: Hi, thanks for taking my call. Just got a quick question about a couple of different investment things. I currently have a traditional IRA that I contribute to myself monthly, and I was wondering, I realized that it's going in after tax right now, so it's lowering my taxable income now, but when I have to start taking the RMDs, then I have to pay tax on all withdrawals. Is that correct?
0: Yeah. I mean, typically we would say that's called pre-tax, right? So you put it in, it gets excluded from your taxable income. So you don't pay tax on it. And then when it comes out, yes, it's added to your taxable income, as opposed to the Roth, where you get the income, you pay the tax on the full amount, and then you make the after-tax contribution, but it grows tax-free and you never pay any tax on the gains when you pull it out.
2: So is it more, would it be more, I'm 63 now, I'm probably going to work another, I don't know, four-ish years. And can it be converted to a Roth, and would it be beneficial to me to convert it to a Roth?
0: Yeah. Yes, it absolutely could be converted to a Roth. It would mean that you're paying the taxes now versus later, because if we leave it in the traditional IRA, when you take it out in retirement at some point, maybe you convert it to an income stream or you start to pull it out as needed to supplement other income sources, whatever you pull out in any given year would be added to your taxable income. If you convert it to a Roth, which you can do, it just means you're paying it now instead of later. Since you're working, though, and earning income, generally, we would not see a lot of people doing that, because while you're working, you're likely in a higher tax bracket than you may be after retirement when you're not working. And so what a lot of people do is, between the age of, you know, from the year they retire until their required minimum kicks in at 73, that's usually the period of time where they start converting to Roth, because their income has dropped, so they're in a low bracket. And then we use a strategy called filling up the bracket. So, you know, you could check with your CPA, or if you do your taxes yourself, you could take a look at this. But you would look each year and say, okay, how much more income can I have before I, you know, go into the next bracket? And then you could convert that amount to Roth during that year. But the idea is, you probably don't want to do it during the peak of your earning years, because you're already in a higher bracket, and then adding more income on top of that through the conversion is usually counterproductive. Does that make sense?
2: Oh, yeah. Yes, that makes perfect sense. And then my second part of my question is, I have a 401k with a 4% match, but I'm contributing more than that. And when I look at the return amounts for the traditional IRA versus the 401k account, the traditional is earning better. So would it be wiser to contribute more into the traditional versus contributing additional into the 401k?
0: Yeah. Well, first of all, and I didn't hear you say this, but just to make sure you understand, you probably can't move any of that 401k money out until you separate from the company. At that point, you could roll it to an IRA. But if you're still working, it's called an in-service distribution. And even, you know, generally the plan administrators don't allow that. So yeah, I think the question is, do you

0: prioritize the 401k or do you prioritize the traditional IRA? Well, remember, the 401k and the IRA are just the account type, which is different than the investments. So it just so happens that the investments that have been selected for the IRA are outperforming the 401k. So I think the first thing to do would be to go back to the 401k and say, why are those investments not performing well? And do you need to make a change and perhaps, you know, change the allocation inside that 401k? Maybe you're too conservative. Maybe you have too much in bonds. You know, maybe you're in a certain classification of stock that's not been performing as well as maybe what you have in your IRA. So I would say maybe you look at tweaking that first. But as long as you're maximizing any match available through the 401k, I don't have any problem with you, you know, funding the IRA first. It's just that you're likely going to hit the ceiling on the contribution limit for the year much quicker, because 50 or older, it's only $8,600. Whereas between age 50 and 59, you can put in $32,500 for 2026 in a 401k. So you've just got quite a bit more room there for contributions.
1: Okay. My question was that I'm putting into the 401k above the 4% match.
0: Okay,
1: great.
0: And I
1: was just thinking, is it putting more into the IRA instead of putting the extra into the 401k?
0: Yeah. I'm not opposed to that at all, because you're getting your 4% match. So you certainly could, you know, start to prioritize the IRA instead. I'm just saying, let's back up. And if the 401k is not performing as well as the IRA, I want to know why. And so I want you to go take a look at those investments or get somebody at the plan administrator to help you evaluate what you've got to see if you don't need to make a change. But separate from that, yes, I have no problem with you starting to put anything above the match into the IRA. But remember, in the IRA, the contribution limit for somebody 50 and older is only $8,600 for the year. So you're probably going to get to the contribution limit, which at that point you'd have to then go back to the 401k and start putting more there.
1: Okay, gotcha. That makes perfect sense.
0: Excellent. Hey, Lynn, thanks for your call today. 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We'll see you next time. Bye-bye.
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3: Bob was one senior who was a tremendous blessing to our ministry. He'd been the kind of volunteer who'd been there for every kind of project you could imagine. His whole life, it seems like he's been a warrior for the Lord. But then he had some illnesses and an accident that slowed him down, even to the point of walking with a cane and honestly looking a little more stooped than usual. We asked him if he could help oversee this important remodeling project at our headquarters. Before we could finish the tour of the area that needed work, Bob was spouting out ideas about how it could be done. And later, I actually saw Bob in the hallway, walking tall, walking fast, without his cane, like a man half his age. Well, I'm Ron Hutchcraft, and I want to have a word with you today about the healing power of making a difference. A new spark, a new spring in his step. What made this almost overnight difference in our friend? Well, at least in part, I think it was the prospect of making a difference again. He was re-energized by having a mission. And you know what? That might be just what the doctor ordered for someone who's listening right now. In Proverbs 11:24 and 25, our word for today from the Word of God, the Bible spells out this healing power of making a difference for other people. Here's what it says. One man gives freely, yet gains even more. Another withholds unduly, but comes to poverty. A generous man will prosper. He who refreshes others will himself be refreshed. Well, when you're all focused on yourself, your world is small, your hurts are big, you're claustrophobic, you're sometimes bitter, self-pitying. But when you're focused on people who need you, on things you can do to make a difference, it's literally life-giving. Jesus described this strange but ever-true equation. Whoever wants to save his life will lose it, but whoever loses his life for me will save it. Hold on to your life, you lose it. Give your life away, you find it. I've seen that proven true from teenagers to people way up in years. We all need a mission. And it begins by looking around your world and asking this great question, who needs me around here? Who can I help with what I know? Who can I help with what I've been through? Often we're looking for someone to help us instead of someone to help. We're focused on who could meet our needs instead of whose needs we could help meet. And we're miserable. Nobody wants to come to our pity parties. And life looks ugly because we keep looking through a dirty window, and that window is called, it's all about me. Hey, maybe it's time for you to think more about giving your life away, about a mission you could become involved in. You might have some very real limitations, I understand, some hurts and some handicaps, but there's someone you can help still with what you know, whether it's in person or through letters or emails or texts or with the phone, or at least you can tell them about your Jesus and help them be in heaven with you. A young man once wrote to Mother Teresa, and he was asking how he could have the kind of significance with his life that she was experiencing. She ministered to dying people in Calcutta's worst slums. She wrote back just a four-word reply, find your own Calcutta. That's the answer, isn't it? Find a place where you are needed, where you can pour yourself into someone other than yourself. Something bigger than you. And when you do, prepare to experience the awesome healing power of making a difference.
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7: 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Good afternoon, friend. I'm Maritza with you this hour here at Way Truth Life Radio. On the program, there is an interesting detail about Mark's gospel. Mark never steps forward and says, I wrote this. So how would the early church know who was behind it? And can we trust its testimony about Jesus? Yeah, Alistair Begg is going to help us to connect the historical dots. 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
8: Did you know that Mark, for whom the Gospel of Mark is named, actually never identifies himself as the writer of that Gospel? So how do we know he's really the author? 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
9: If you've done history at college, I will be surprised if you have ever been on the receiving end of somebody suggesting to you that we have every reason in the world to doubt the existence of Julius Caesar. It hasn't happened. In fact, they will have affirmed the writings of Julius Caesar without question. The closest manuscript that you can get to Caesar, 850 AD, well, what do we have in relationship to Jesus? Well, we have in Manchester University the John Ryland's Papyrus, as it's known, because of the archaeological discovery. And that is a fragment of the Gospel of John dated AD 130. So that within a relatively few decades of the passing of Jesus, we have materials that confirm the writings of these Gospels. In fact, Robinson, who's an historian at Cambridge, says the wealth of manuscripts, and above all the narrow interval of time between the writing and the earliest extant copies, make the New Testament by far the best attested text of any ancient writing in the world. By far the very best attested text of any ancient writing in the world. Now, this is not some yahoo from Tea Bread University with a donut sticking out his ear. This is somebody at arguably one of the most significant universities in the entire world. His academic credibility is such that he's not about to make outlandish statements concerning these things. I don't base my convictions on the strength of his affirmation, but I do find it quite encouraging, and I hope you do too. But, says somebody, if that is the case, why is it that the New Testament documents are constantly called into question? The Bible outsells every book in the world and continues to do so. The rise of the gospel in South America and in the Southern Hemisphere in general is significant and compelling. Men and women continue to give their lives because they are unprepared to deny the claims of Jesus of Nazareth. And men and women recognizing this peculiar authority which attaches to this book resist it like the plague. And behind that is the activity of the evil one who in Genesis 3 came as the serpent to Eve. And what was his question to her? Did God really say? Are you going to base your response, he says to Eve, on a word from God? Did God say this? And the evil one, from then until now, is behind every attempt to undermine, to countermand, to diminish confidence in the verifiability, the accuracy, and the compelling impact of the truth of God's word. And don't let anybody run you off in the coffee shop by telling you about the discrepancies that exist between the manuscripts. One person in 1,000 may even know where to find those manuscripts. And if they were to examine them, they would discover that no discrepancy between the manuscripts has to do with the central tenets of the person and work of Jesus. It may say there were three people there. This one says there were two people there. It may say someone was standing up. It may say somebody was sitting down. But the manuscripts do not disagree with one another. When they unfold the story of Jesus of Nazareth, Messiah, Son of God, suffering servant, risen Christ, returning King. And the reason that people do not want to turn to the Bible is because they are unbelievers. And unbelief is sin. And it is sin which clouds our vision and prevents us from believing the gospel. Now, I take time on that because I think it is absolutely fundamentally important. Because in the thoroughfare of life, in everyday interchange, if you tell somebody, for example, tomorrow, that you went to church and they said, and what were you studying? You say, well, we started to study the Gospel of Mark. And they say, well, why would you even waste your time on that? What are you going to tell them? You're going to tell them, in the gospel, I discover that Jesus loves me. In fact, Jesus loves me, this I know, for the Bible tells me so. They said, well, isn't that a children's song? Yes, it is a children's song. But the reason I know is because the Bible tells me so. So this Bible better be a trustworthy, reliable document. Because if I am basing my life, my destiny, on who Jesus is and what he's done, and this is where I discover that, this is of fundamental importance. It's not a matter of marginal significance. That's why I take the time on this. Because it is in this book that we discover the wonder of God's love for us in Jesus. It is in this book that we discover our predicament without Jesus. So that's the first thing. Now we're at the second thing, and well, it's questionable whether we'll ever reach the third thing, so just relax. First of all, some general observations concerning the Gospels. All right? Secondly, what about Mark as the author of the Gospel? What about Mark's Gospel? Because if you read the Gospel, you will discover that there's nothing in the text which identifies Mark as the author of Mark. So I actually wrote as my heading, number two, my heading was, who wrote Mark? Because it doesn't, you don't go to it and he says, hello, my name is Mark and I wrote this. It's not there. You don't have it in the way you have in some of the letters. So why is it that we believe? Why is Mark's name appended to this? And has Mark's name always been appended to this particular gospel? Well, in actual fact, the answer to that is largely yes. The earliest documents of the church identify John Mark as the writer of this particular gospel. Every gospel, as we said, is based on eyewitness material. And the early writers and the church fathers identify Peter, the Apostle Peter, as the source for Mark's gospel. So that Mark has relied most heavily on Peter to provide him with the eyewitness details that have enabled Mark to write this gospel down for the church in his day. After Peter is martyred and gone, Mark remains and Mark writes this material down. Now, if that is accurate, and I want to turn you to just one place, if you turn to Acts and chapter 10, you turn to Acts chapter 10, and in the account of Peter at the house of Cornelius, we have an illustration of Peter's preaching. And from verse 36, and I can't read it all, but this will just get you started, and if you're diligent, then you can follow up on it. This is Peter preaching. He says, you know the message God sent to the people of Israel, telling the good news of peace through Jesus Christ, who is Lord of all. You know what has happened throughout Judea, beginning in Galilee, after the baptism that John preached, how God anointed Jesus of Nazareth with the Holy Spirit and power, and how he went around doing good and healing all who were under the power of the devil because God was with him. We are witnesses of everything he did in the country of the Jews and in Jerusalem. And then he goes on to talk about his death and so on. Now, if you just look at that, and then you turn back over to the beginning of Mark's gospel, look at what you discover. You know the message, he says, you know what happened beginning in Galilee after the baptism that John preached. How does Mark start his gospel? He starts his gospel with the baptism of Jesus in the Jordan by John the Baptist. Now that would make sense, wouldn't it? If Peter was his eyewitness and enabling him to write as he did. Now, you're saying to me, well, I take your word for it, but I don't know where to find it. Well, I'll tell you where to find it. You want to go to the sources, that's fine. You go and find the bishop from the second century, whose name was Papias, who was the bishop of Hierapolis. He wrote certain things down. Eusebius recorded them for us, and these are extant documents that can be found in libraries. Okay? Here, in a big, fat New Testament introduction, which most of you are not going to buy, and few of you who buy it will ever read it, we have a quote from the aforementioned bishop. This is in the second century. And this is what the bishop says. Mark, indeed, since he was the interpreter of Peter, wrote accurately, but not in order, the things either said or done by the Lord as much as he remembered. For he neither heard the Lord nor followed him. But afterwards, as I have said, heard and followed Peter, who fitted his discourses to the needs of his hearers. Mark, writing some things just as he remembered, erred in nothing, for he was careful of one thing, not to omit anything of the things he had heard or to falsify anything in them. Okay. Here's the bishop in the church in the second century, and he is writing for the benefit of those who are under his custody, as these men and women are seeking to live for Jesus, as they're being buffeted and as they're being threatened, as all hell is let loose against them in persecution, and as they are turning to the gospel records themselves, and they're in need of affirmation, and they are in need of support, they're in need of encouragement, and their dear bishop writes to them and says, when you read the stuff that Mark wrote down for you, you can be sure that although it's not written chronologically, it's all put down there, there's nothing left out that should be in, and there's nothing in that should be out. Indeed, you can trust it in its entirety. And it has been written by this fellow called John Mark. In fact, Mark, if you like, is just what any intelligent Christian should want the earliest evangelist to have been. What do you want the person who writes the first gospel to be like? You want him to be an imaginative, creative character? Tempted to flights of fancy? You want him to be what Mark was. Not an inventor, not a creator, but a conscientious compiler of the information. Not somebody who's sitting around saying, you know, I think if I did this or I wrote it in that way or whatever it was. No, this is a slogger, if you like. This is somebody saying, now let me remember again. When Peter came out of there and then he went there, he said, hang on a minute, I'll give you it in just a minute. And then he wrote it down. And under the direction of God the Spirit, you understand the dual authorship of Scripture. It is written, Mark's gospel is written by Mark. It is written by God. God breathes out through human instrumentation. And as Mark writes in this way, says the bishop, he does so not on the basis of invention, but on the basis of compilation. And if you think about it, he's only as good as his source. If he is not the source, he's only as good as his source. And what does his source say? When Peter, the source for Mark, writes to the believers in his day in 2 Peter 1. Do you remember what he says? We did not follow cleverly invented stories when we told you about the coming and power of Jesus. No, we were eyewitnesses of his majesty. We were there. We were present. We can verify what is written down. That is why we are writing to you as we are. And if you imagine Mark, as it were, in the shadow of Peter by this point in life, saying to himself, this is fantastic. I love this stuff. One day I think I'm going to write some of this stuff down. And if I ever write it down, I'm going to remember what Peter is saying here. No cleverly invented stories, no funny stuff. Eyewitnesses of his majesty. That's how I'll write it down. And every sensible, intelligent Christian recognizes that that is what we want in somebody who's giving us the first gospel. Now, let me set you a little exercise for the hours of the afternoon or the hours of the week. And that is not to play Where's Waldo, but to play Where's Mark? Where's John Mark? And you can take your Bible, take the Acts of the Apostles, that's the best place to go, and say, now, where do I find this character, John Mark? And I'm just going to get you started, and then we'll stop. He lived in Jerusalem in a big house. His house was so large that they could have a big prayer meeting in it on the occasion when Peter was put in jail. Remember when the angel comes and liberates him, and Peter shows up at the house of someone? He comes knocking on the outside courtyard door, and they've been having a big prayer time to say, get Peter out of jail. Peter comes out of jail. Then the lady says, it couldn't possibly be Peter out of jail, which is just like most prayer times, isn't it? Well, that was John Mark's house. It belonged to Mary. That was his mom. He lived there. It is distinctly possible, but a matter of conjecture, that you will find this same house as the location for the gathering of the Last Supper? Possible. And it is distinctly possible that Mark, as is true of certain artists, has painted a little bit of him, albeit a naked little bit of him, into his own gospel. What? He painted himself in naked? Yes. Because I think that the character who eludes arrest in Mark chapter 15, by allowing the people to grab his cloak, but not to grab his person, and runs off down the street, Starkers, is probably Mark himself. So you're starting to like him even more, aren't you? He has a cousin who's rich called Barnabas. He has a lot going for him. And with his cousin Barnabas, he goes off with one of Barnabas's buddies, a fellow called Paul, and they go off and they do missionary work. Go find that. Go find where it was. What city was it where he bails out on Paul and Barnabas and becomes the occasion of disagreement between Paul and Barnabas, so that after that, Barnabas goes off in another direction and Paul goes with Silas. It's all in here. And if you look, you will discover just where it is that we discover that all of this resolves. And Paul writes and he says, I want you to get Mark and bring him to me because he's so helpful to me in my ministry. Isn't it interesting the kind of people that God uses? You know, if you were thinking of somebody who's going to write the foundational gospel, who would you go for? Oh, somebody probably Ivy League at least. If not that, we go down a tier, we go to the University of Virginia. They have a good English department after all. Maybe somebody coming out of there. No, just this character. It's interesting that he would be the follower of Peter as well, isn't it? He who knew what it was to bail out in the face of the challenges of missionary work probably had his greatest sense of empathy for this Peter, who bailed out in the face of the challenges in the courtyard of the high priest. Now, you see, God knows always exactly what he's doing as he picks up people and puts them in places of usefulness. But the underlying factor was not the peculiar capacity of John Mark, but the underlying factor was the fact that John Mark had encountered the stupendous claims of Jesus, had come to trust in Jesus. His life had been transformed by Jesus. And it was that which caused him to go out and say to people, I have met Jesus. He has changed my life. Would you like to meet Jesus? He will change your life too. And isn't that really all that this adventure is about? Ultimately, at its core, the scattering of this congregation throughout Cleveland and beyond in the course of the next 7 days, allowing those who have been transformed by the power of Jesus to seize every opportunity to say just that. I met him. He changed me. You too may meet him. I'll change you too. And then we come to the first verse of Mark chapter 1. Father, thank you for the Bible. Thank you that while we do not find our confidence in the confirming aspects of archaeology and history and form criticism and documentation, still we do well to remind ourselves that alongside and beyond and underpinning all that which we read routinely is a vast and compelling compendium which reinforces that to which we give our childlike and often fearful affirmations. Help us then, O God, so to read the Bible and to meet Christ in it, that he might confront us with our need of him, and that we might trust ourselves unreservedly to him. And then help us so to move amongst our friends and neighbors and work associates and family members so as to tell them this wonderful good news. And may the grace of the Lord Jesus, that same Lord Jesus, and the love of God, our Father, and the fellowship of the Holy Spirit rest upon and remain with all who believe today and forevermore. Amen.
2: 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The book is our way of saying thanks for supporting this ministry. We Will Be Changed offers insights into the description of the fruit of the Spirit found in Galatians chapter 5, and you may be familiar with these qualities listed in the passage, but have you ever wondered how the virtues like love and joy and peace and patience actually take root in our lives? That's the focus of Alistair's teaching in this short book. 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I'm Bob Lapine. Thanks for listening. As we are finding out, the Bible is no ordinary book. Not only does it continue to outsell every other book in the world, tomorrow we'll find out why it's unlike any other book that's ever been written or ever will be written. The Bible teaching of Alistair Begg is furnished by Truth for Life. 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
10: 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You are tuned to Way Truth Life Radio, and I'm Dwight, Executive Director. You know, as believers, isn't it comforting to know that our Heavenly Father loves us despite the messes we find ourselves in sometimes? In Psalm 103, it says, "As a father has compassion on his children, so the Lord has compassion on those who fear him. For he knows how we are formed. He remembers that we are dust." As we go to the Lord in prayer, pray along with me today for the people in your life who have needs. Or maybe you're the person who has needs. Maybe you find yourself in a mess. Well, let me pray for you. Father, give us compassion for people around us like you have compassion for us. Help us to be aware of the needs of those around us and then do what we can to show your love to them. And Father, I'm sure that there are many needs represented by the people listening to my voice right now. And even though I don't know what they are, you do, because you are all-knowing and we praise you for that. I'm sure that there are loved ones who have spiritual needs and relationship needs. There are those where financial provisions and protection are needed. There are needs for healing of mental and physical health, and I pray for victory to overcome these earthly struggles. I pray for wisdom for those who need it right now, and I pray these things in the name of Jesus, our loving and compassionate Savior. Amen. Friend, if you would like to share your prayer concerns with us and others in our prayer community, go to the Way Truth Life Radio mobile app or text your prayer to 833-559-5965. You can also call us at 800-288-9857. Well, Pastor Greg Laurie with A New Beginning is coming up next. And you know, the culture is changing, but has God's mission changed? Well, Pastor Greg says absolutely not. And today on A New Beginning, discover practical lessons from more than 50 years of sharing the gospel and learn how we can reach the people around us with the timeless message of Jesus. It's how to reach our culture with the gospel. Here's A New Beginning.
11: Today, Pastor Greg Laurie points out, sometimes believers try to share the gospel with language the other person doesn't speak.
12: Well, say, hey, you heathen, let me say something to you. You're a sinner going to hell. You need to repent. You need to be washed in the blood. Then you need to become a part of the body and be justified and sanctified. Am I making myself clear? They don't know what you're saying. You're speaking a different language. We need to read.

0: 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My friends, a faith that can be tested is a faith that can be trusted. Let me encourage you today to stay strong, don't quit, but press on and be found faithful in your conviction that Jesus is the Christ, the Son of the living God. And because he lives, we can face tomorrow, and we know a great day is on the horizon. So remember to stand strong in the test. My name is Don Crane, and I'm the minister at Howard Christian Church, inviting you to check out howardchristianchurch.org or Facebook. Remember, you are loved and you are a promise, and God has promised to give you strength to remain strong in your faith.
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2: 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Good afternoon, I'm Maritza. Coming up, a kneeling grandparent can shape a child's faith for a lifetime. On today's edition of Family Talk, the late Dr. James Dobson welcomes Kevin Harper of the Christian Grandparenting Network to continue his discussion of Grandparents Day of Prayer and his book, Courageous Grandparenting. He and Dr. Dobson explore the power of praying grandparents and the lasting legacy they can leave for the next generation. Let's listen.
3: 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I'm Dr. James Dobson, and thank you for joining us for this program.
4: Well, welcome back to Family Talk. I'm Roger Marsh. You know, someday your grandchildren are going to remember what you handed down to them. And the question will be, is it going to be something that lasts? That's what Dr. James Dobson and grandparenting expert Kevin Harper will be getting to in the heart of today's edition of Family Talk. They're going to turn their attention to the National Grandparents Day of Prayer. It's observed every year on the second Sunday of September, which, by the way, is coming up this Sunday. Kevin will also share how this all got started and what it looks like to make prayer for your grandkids a daily habit, not just a once-a-year event. So let's rejoin Dr. James Dobson and his guest, Kevin Harper, for today's edition of Family Talk.
3: Hello, everyone. Again, this is James Dobson, and you're listening to Family Talk, and we're delighted to have you here talking about a very important topic. Yesterday, we began a two-part program having to do with grandparenting. I'm sure there are a lot of grandparents listening to us. And our guest was Kevin Harper, who is not only a grandfather himself, but he's the founder and executive director of the Christian Grandparenting Network. Kevin is also a nationally known speaker and author who strives to help grandparents intentionally and authentically represent Christ to their grandchildren and their families. What more important topic can there be than that? One other unique activity that Kevin is well known for is something he calls Summer Grand Camp Program, where grandparents and their grandchildren experience summer camp together. And your wife is named Diane.
5: Diane.
3: And she's also worked in grandparenting camps.
5: She has. She's been a critical part of that whole process.
3: All right. I want to start today with something extremely important because we're days away from the National Grandparents' Day of Prayer. What should grandparents be thinking about and doing? Let's start with that. And I have some questions I want to ask you about it. First, explain it.
5: We recognize that many people didn't even know there was a National Grandparents' Day in this country that Jimmy Carter proclaimed in 1978. And so we started out just thinking, well, what can we do
3: to— So that day actually started with a White House initiative.
5: It was a White House proclamation, yeah. And most people don't even know that. And so few churches were doing anything about it. So our initial objective was just to call people's attention to that. But we thought, well, now, it's great that we can honor grandparents, but wouldn't it be wonderful if we could use this day as a call to grandparents to get on their knees and pray for their grandchildren, their children, all their families, even their churches, their schools, just to pray that God would awaken them to the truth that they might walk in it? Wouldn't it be great if we could get all these grandparents together and have some events at their church, in little small groups in their neighborhoods, and just be praying. And so Lillian Penner, who is our national prayer coordinator, really came up with this vision and has been working feverishly to make this happen. So what we're doing is calling grandparents just to gather together, to link arms and pray together, because Jesus said, where two or three are gathered in my name, there am I in the midst. And so that's the whole purpose, just to pray.
3: There are undoubtedly many pastors out there who don't know about this day. I am embarrassed to tell you, I've learned about it from you. It is something I wish I'd known before. We really should urge pastors who are catching this program, or maybe church members who are hearing it and can call and tell the pastor about it, to mention Grandparents' Day of Prayer and what it's about, and where can they find more material on it? It's coming up very quickly.
5: It's coming up quickly. I mean, there's still time to put some things together. They can actually go to our main website, which is ChristianGrandparenting.net, and they'll find resources there that help them understand how a Grandparents' Day of Prayer works. It's really very basic, very simple. We actually took some of those ideas from someone named Shirley Dobson. And just a way of very simply getting people together and just praying.
3: You gave me a list of questions here about the Grandparents' Day of Prayer. The first one says, what is it? What's it intended to do? And you've already answered that and how it got started. Why is Grandparents' Day of Prayer important? What are the objectives of it?
5: Well, it's important, as we discussed yesterday, because that's one of the most intentional things that we can do. And I believe very much in the importance and power of prayer. In fact, one of the things that I've appreciated is Mark Batterson's little book, Prayer Circles. And in it, he's challenging us to gather as individual parents and members of the congregation around our children and pray. What we're trying to do with this is to build even bigger than that and say, let's not just make it individuals circling around their children and grandchildren. Let's do it together. Let's make a big circle, linking arms to pray, because we believe that lives are transformed by the power of God, not just by our actions. So if we want to be conduits of God's transformational grace and blessing, I think prayer is the most powerful pipeline that we can have for making that happen. So that's part of it. And the other part of it is that we are wanting grandparents then to say, okay, wasn't this an exciting time for us to be able to gather together to pray? Let's do this on an ongoing basis. Let's form gap groups, grandparents at prayer, and let's get together on a regular basis and pray over our families.
3: How widely is this celebrated?
5: Well, we are a small organization, but we have hundreds of groups right now who are doing this, and churches who are doing this in the United States. We have scores of churches in South Africa who have picked up on this and are really enthusiastic about doing this day of prayer. We have people in the UK, we have people in Canada, we have people in Australia who are joining with us in this day of prayer.
3: What a great concept, and I hope that the program we're doing today will help get it out there. You would like it to be recognized every year.
5: Every year.
3: Grandparents.
5: And our goal is to get churches to embrace this and call their grandparents together for prayer. And it's not that it has to be limited to grandparents, but it's specifically targeting grandparents to say, let's start the charge here.
3: Are there resources available to help people do this intelligently and with intention?
5: Yes. Besides some of the resources they would find on the website, our national prayer coordinator, Lillian Penner, I mentioned earlier, has written a book called Grandparenting with a Purpose, Effective Ways to Pray for Your Grandchildren. And so that's an important resource that I think
3: they can get that
5: right from our website. They can find it. And we would love to be able to put that in their hands. There are other prayer resources that you will find on our website as well. Mark Batterson's book I mentioned earlier. But we want we want grandparents to recognize it's just about doing it. Mm-hmm. You know, it's just, you know, it's not a complicated thing to pray. Yeah. It's just a matter of doing it, of being intentional.
3: Kevin, I want to do something I rarely do here on this broadcast. I want to read to you and to our listeners, because there's a very inspirational story about grandparenting that appeared in my book, Bringing Up Boys. And before we came into the studio today, I asked a staff member to find that copy for me and to bring it to me, and I have it in front of me. I hope I don't put people to sleep, but let me read to you what I wrote there. I said, I can't tell you how many Christians have told me they accepted Christ as adults because of the early training given to them by their grandparents. Jeffrey Canada is an African-American man who grew up in the streets of the Bronx. He is the author of the book Reaching Up for Manhood, Transforming the Lives of Boys in America. In it, he shares some of his personal experiences and tells how he overcame many adverse circumstances. Canada gives great credit to his grandmother, who eventually turned him around and gave him a moral compass. He relates a story about her final days while dying of cancer. It was during a terribly difficult period of his own life. Both his brother and his infant son had recently died. This is what he wrote. In other words, this is in his book. I might have been able to accept one of those deaths, but not all three. Why had God taken my infant son, my brother whom I worshiped, and now was going to take my grandmother whom I cherished? The answer to me was that there was simply no God. Not only did I doubt the existence of God, but my own life lost meaning. Why was I working so hard in college, away from my family and friends, sacrificing so much when death could come at any instant, making all my hard work folly? When I went home to see my grandmother, she was bedridden. The cancer had robbed her of her strength and would soon take her life. Right before I went back to school, I went into her room and I asked her the question that was tearing me apart. I know it was selfish of me to ask her of this while she was dying, but I had to know. Grandma, do you still believe in God? Of course I do. Why do you ask me that? Because you're sick. You have cancer. Being sick doesn't have anything to do with faith. But how can you have faith when God has done this to you, made you suffer, and for what? What did you do to offend God so much that you have to be in pain like this? Jeffrey, listen to me. I know you've been through so much with the loss of your son and your brother, but don't lose faith in God or yourself. God has a plan, and you're part of it, so you can't give up. Faith is not something you believe in until things don't go your way. It's not like rooting for a football team, and then when they start losing, changing sides and rooting for another team. Faith means you believe no matter what. Do you hear me? It's easy to have faith when you have $1 million and you're in perfect health. Do you think that proves anything to God? Your problem is that you think if you study your books hard that you will find all the answers. All the answers aren't in the books. They never will be. So, do I believe in God? Yes, more now than ever before. I reluctantly went back to Bowdoin, where he was attending college, after spending a week with my grandmother, not knowing that this was to be the last time I would ever talk to her or see her again. She died within weeks of my leaving. I spent the rest of my sophomore year in a daze. The combined losses was too much to comprehend, but I knew that I had to keep trying. not lose my faith because that's what my grandmother wanted. When I became suddenly frightened or depressed and found that my faith was weak and couldn't sustain me, I felt I could borrow my grandmother's faith. Even though she was no longer alive, her faith was real and tangible to me. Many a night I leaned on her faith when I felt my own couldn't support my doubts. Every child needs a grandmother like mine in their lives, a person who is older and wiser and is willing to fight for as long as it takes for that child's soul. A person who is willing to hold his or her life up as an example of faith. A person who both forgives and teaches forgiveness. A person whose abundance of faith will be there in sufficient supply when children need it. Because sooner or later, children need more faith than they possess. And that's where we come in. With that, I will hasten to a closing thought, and I went on to give my interpretation of what I've just heard. I've read that because what a great example of a grandmother who ministered to her grandson in a time of confusion and doubt and gave him the strength and the faith to continue even after her death. There she lay dying of cancer, and she did what a grandmother needs to do in a moment like that, and a grandfather too. What a great example. Isn't that a wonderful story?
5: It is, and who is better in the position to be able to share those kinds of things than those who have been around the block a few times already? Mm. And because faith is really not so much about trying to figure out what's ahead as it is looking back and seeing God's faithfulness, which is what she was doing. She was pointing to God's faithfulness in it all and knowing that what lies ahead. Who better can communicate that than a grandparent who's been down the road?
3: Well, that's why I appreciate your book and why I appreciate this conversation, because grandparents are in a little different role than their parents.
5: They are.
3: You know, their parents are disciplining and training and guiding and making them do the homework and all those things.
5: 24/7.
3: Yeah. But a grandparent is out there with a little different responsibility and different role. And I believe it is God-ordained.
5: I agree with you 100%. And it's not only a different role, it's a different relationship.
3: Yeah.
5: I mean, it's a relationship that is really hard to describe in words, but there is something unique about a grandchild-grandparent relationship that is not the same as a parent-child.
3: Have you had an opportunity to be in a role like this with one of your nine?
5: I have not, because I've not been in a situation
3: where that's kind of a crisis.
5: But I have had the situation. I have a prodigal grandson. Huh. He's 18 years old, and just in the last year and a half, he's just turned his back on God and everything, and gone off in a really different direction.
3: Breaks your heart.
5: Breaks my heart. But I've had the opportunity just a few weeks ago to sit down with him at breakfast, and just to be able to, share with him that, you know, no matter what you do, I am going to love you, and I'm going to be there for you. But what I want and what I desire, I believe, is what God wants for your life, and that is, He wants the very best. He wants you to know the truth. He wants you to know what is really good for your soul and good for your life, and to walk in that truth. So if you want to know anything about life and you got questions about things, I'm here for you. I want to help you walk this journey, because I want to see you succeed, maybe not as you see success. I want you to succeed in a way that is going to be really what God designed for you and is going to be your ultimate source of satisfaction and delight. Not the things that you're pursuing now.
3: But you have to be ready for those moments, because you don't know when they're coming.
5: I have to be ready. Absolutely ready. In fact, my prayer, Michael O'Brien's a Christian artist, and he wrote this song that has become kind of my prayer. It's called Petition. And he says, "Let thy ways, Lord, be my compass. Let my heart be thine complete. Let my failures, every trouble, let my friends to thee release. And then he goes on to say, let thy glory be my crown. Let thy word, Lord, be my comfort. Let my soul be thine to keep. Let my life dwell in thy shadow. Let my faith still rest in thee. Oh, I pray that prayer not only for myself, but I pray that for my grandson. You know,
3: I want to explain to you why I got choked up a minute ago reading this. I had difficulty reading the last portion of it, and there's a reason for it. Because my mother's mother had cancer, and I came to see her at the hospital, and I was only about 10 or 11 years old. And I stood at her bedside, and she was in the last days of her life. And she looked up at me, and she could hardly talk because she was in a lot of pain. In fact, what Canada experienced with his grandmother, I experienced with mine. And she looked up at me, and she kind of prophesied about me. And she said something about my faith and my love for the Lord. And then she said, and she was wrong about this, but she said, you're going to preach the gospel of Jesus Christ all across this country. Well, I'm not a preacher, and I didn't get called into the ministry, but I've been talking about the gospel of Jesus Christ.
5: I think you boldly proclaimed it across the world.
3: Yeah. And I stood there and listened to her, and I never forgot what she said.
5: You know, those are the kinds of things, those are like words of transformational blessing in a child's life, to be able to hear a grandparent speak those things that says, I believe in you, I believe in God's plan and purpose for your life, and I am going to be walking with you and praying with you and cheering you on until you cross the finish line, until I cross the finish line.
3: Gary Smalley and John Trent wrote a book called The Blessing. And they talked about the fact this is a biblical concept of laying your hands on the younger generation, where their children or grandchildren, and praying for them and blessing their lives. And I think we ought to do that.
5: And why aren't we teaching and preaching more about that? It was their book that inspired me to begin making a focus on this whole issue of blessing in our grand camps. And I can't tell you how many stories and the times that we are sitting there through these ceremonies and everybody's weeping as this grandparent is speaking these words of just their heart and soul wanting to speak into this child's life, how powerful that is.
3: Well, our time is gone quickly. I'm sorry for taking so much of the time on that story, but
5: that
3: I think the Lord wanted me to do it. And it's spoke to me, and maybe it will minister to others.
5: Sure.
3: And this book is going to minister to many people. The title of it is Courageous Grandparenting, Unshakable Faith in a Broken World. And it does take courage to set aside the time and the training to be of influence to your children and grandchildren. We're so busy. We're doing so many things. We're racing and running. We're going on vacations. We're watching television. And we forget the one primary thing we're here to do, which is to pass along our faith to the next generation. And if we falter in that, if we fail in that, not only do we not reach our own children and grandchildren, who we will never see again if they don't know Christ and they die in an unrepentant state, but we also break the chain for the next generation and those to come. And that's what the scripture tells us to do. Kevin, you're a good man. I'm glad to have a chance
5: to work
3: with you. And what a pleasure to have you come by.
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6: The thousands of cards and letters that I get from listeners. 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She sent me a poem that she had written and dedicated it to her grandmother. Let me share it with you. She said, "There's a place that I like to hide. There's a place with love inside. It's my Nana's garden." Isn't that a creative bit of writing from a 9-year-old girl? Christina does sound like a very lucky young lady to have such a loving grandmother. I've always believed that grandparents have a God-given responsibility to help care for and nurture their grandchildren. 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Grandparents, let me encourage you to stay close to your grandchildren. Don't meddle, but do be available. 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
8: On Mount Carmel, in full view of 850 false prophets, Elijah repaired the altar of the Lord. 1 Kings 18 in verse 30. This is Max Licato. Why? Why did the prophet rebuild the altar? Because it was a tool of worship. Do we long to see revival? Then let us begin at the altar. Why does worship matter? Simple. The devil wants the top spot. When you worship God, when you publicly praise Jehovah in song and sacrament, Satan is defeated. He has no recourse to a worshiping church, none. When we sing, angels stand. When we pray, demons flee. When we look to God, heaven hearkens to listen and hell hurries to leave. Wonder happens when God's people worship. This is Max Licato.
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Andrew Rip, for the love of God, on listener-supported White Truth Life Radio. My name is Jason. Thanks for stopping by. So grateful to get to spend this time together. Hopefully you can find some hope and encouragement in this time, in the music. And in this from Psalm 127, it says, "Unless the Lord builds the house, the builders labor in vain. Unless the Lord watches over the city, the guards stand watch in vain." And isn't it good to say, hey, Lord, would you watch over my house, watch over my life? Would you be the one that builds right alongside of me?

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Whether it's a cup of coffee or a quick snack, you know how it feels to get that boost. 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

Breathe On It from Torrin Wells. I'm Jason. You know, arguing has probably never won anybody into the kingdom of heaven, except for the person who's already ready to believe. Like, you don't have to convince anyone. That burden's not yours. Just share the truth, share it with love, but share it with somebody who's open to believing, and they will believe. They'll be open to hearing. Not everyone is open. And you know what? That's not on you. You can't do that. You can't argue somebody into the kingdom of God, but you can share. And the person who's open to it, they'll receive it.

While you were busy doing the next thing, God was still being God, still holding things together, still making mercy new, still working in ways you couldn't see from where you stood. That's worth remembering, because most days don't arrive with music underneath them. They're just regular days. And regular days can fool you into thinking nothing holy is happening. But it is. Even here. Even now. From Way Truth Life Radio.

0: Years ago, I was driving through the Great Smoky Mountains in Tennessee. Suddenly, traffic basically stopped, and we all wondered, what is going on? My name is Jason, and there was no accident. There was no construction. And then we saw it, a massive black bear just off the side of the road. So cars were stopping. People were taking pictures. Everybody wanted to look. And it was like, this was an incredible moment, unless you're like the person who's sitting there in traffic because you live in that area and you're like, it's just a black bear, people. they're around all the time. But, you know, this picture kind of gets me thinking a little bit about Ezekiel, because when God wanted to give his people a picture of his care for them, he used something that they see all the time, sheep. Ezekiel says God would gather his scattered people, bring them back to their own land, and then lead them to good pasture. He says they will lie down in good grazing land. And see, this is a perfect picture, because when life has scattered us, God doesn't just find us. He leads us somewhere safe enough that we too can lie down in peace.
1: 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And now, community calendar. Ladies, on Saturday, September the 19th, it's Lioness Arising 2026, a well-watered women's conference. This will be at Warrior Church, 134 Shaw Avenue in Lewistown. Registration closes September the 12th. Reidsville United Methodist Church, 82 East Logan Street, will be hosting a movie night Sunday, September the 13th, beginning at 6:30. The movie will be Hidden Secrets. Refreshments will be served. All are welcome. You're invited to Park Force Baptist Church at 3030 Carnegie Drive in State College for their annual community festival. This will be Sunday, September the 13th from 3 until 6. It's the church's 44th birthday, and they're throwing a party with fun for everyone. 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

Big Daddy Weave and Hold Me, Jesus. Hey, Motivate with Jordan St. Cyr. Check this out. 1 month away. Do you have tickets yet? If not, hey, not too late, but you're going to want to hurry on this one. Just 1 month to go until Jordan St. Cyr joins us for Motivate as part of his Storyteller Man tour. This is going to be an awesome time. Praise, music, some stories going to go along with it. It's October 9th. It's a Friday. Happening at C3 in State College. Special guest Micah Christopher on this one as well. Hopefully special guest of you joining us. Tickets, WTLR.org.

That's my king from CC Winans. I'm Jason. Hey, we got a question that we're asking you. Would you rather have 4 more weeks of summer or 4 more weeks of fall? So here we are, end of summer, going into fall. Which one would you have 4 more weeks of if you got to be in charge? We ask that on the Way Truth Life Radio Facebook page. Susan got in on the conversation, and she is going with 4 more weeks of autumn, because that would be 4 less weeks of winter. And I think that logic is pretty sound. Mary Beth is saying summer, but then she's just going to skip fall and winter. And she says, just go straight to spring after that. Bobby Joe is ready for fall. So she's going to take 4 more weeks of fall. And I wonder what you would say. 4 more weeks of summer or 4 more weeks of fall? Which would you choose? You can even let us know why. Get in on that over on the Way Truth Life Radio Facebook page. I don't know. I might be a little biased toward more fall. Yeah, let's hear from you.

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0: Any more from Kane on Way Truth Life Radio? My name is Jason, and I love the message of that song, that God could not love you any more than he does right now. Like, it is at an absolute maximum at this very moment. And here's the thing, he also can't love you any less. And I love this as a message, and as part of what we share here at Way Truth Life Radio. Hopefully you find hope and encouragement in that. But we are getting ready for our annual harvest share, and it starts in a couple of weeks. 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And, you know, hopefully that love inspires people to live and love him back. And, you know, I always get excited about this time of the year, because share is a time of doing that. It's sharing. And it's sharing about people who have heard a message just like that one, and their lives have been transformed. Sometimes finding hope, sometimes finding redemption, sometimes hearing the gospel, and hearing it and understanding it clearly for the first time and believing. And you talk to 100 people, you're going to hear 100 different stories. But the beautiful thing is, when you partner with the ministry, you are part of those stories. And so I am looking forward to this time of the year that's coming up for Harvest Share. It's coming up end of this month, late September, early October. 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But in the meantime, as we lead up to our Harvest Share, would you just be in prayer for the ministry, the financial needs, and all of that, and most especially that God's word continues to change lives.
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I don't know how this is possible, but we are 1 month away from Jordan St. Cyr joining us for Motivate. I'm Jason, and if you don't have tickets yet, you'll want to hurry on this one and get them at our website, WTLR.org. This is going to be an awesome night of music. It's his Storyteller Man tour, so there are going to be some stories on this one as well of just how good and faithful God is. I know that you're going to walk away from this so encouraged, and hey, why not bring a friend? Maybe somebody who maybe needs some encouragement, maybe needs some truth poured into their life. This would be an awesome event to do that with. Tickets just $15. It's at C3 in State College. And again, it's in 1 month. It's Friday, October 9th. We would love to see you there. Tickets at WTLR.org. Here's We the Kingdom. Rescue me.

So if you had your choice, would you rather have 4 more weeks of summer or 4 more weeks of fall? My name is Jason, and it's a perfect time to ask the question because we are leaving summer, going into fall. What would you rather be? Would you rather have more of? Genevieve got in on the conversation just a few minutes ago. She said fall, definitely fall. And she's not the only one voting for fall. Linda and Kimbra as well. Edward, however, says he is going 4 more weeks of summer. Angie says skip winter and only have a month of it. that works for me. And, it's a tough decision. And I wonder what you would choose. You know, are you going with the cooler weather and the changing of the leaves? You going with more of the fun outdoor activities, maybe swimming in the pool? I don't know. Whatever you do during the summertime. It's so tough, but I want to hear from you. I personally am on team fall, but I love both. So what would you choose? 4 more weeks of summer, 4 more weeks of fall. You can get in on that conversation over on the Way Truth Life Radio Facebook page.

0: God redeemed.
1: Redeemed from Big Daddy Weave. Check this out from Charles Spurgeon. He says, "The man who is mighty in prayer may be a shield around his country." I love that. And that's a good reminder to be mighty in prayer.

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0: Have you ever had a day so bad that you wanted to go to bed and start over? My name is Jason, and you can't do that, but you do get to wake up the next morning, and something about that first breath of cold morning air, it feels different. Like the problems might still be there, but sometimes yesterday just feels like yesterday. And I think there's something beautiful about the fact that God describes his mercy in that same way, that his mercies are new every morning. I love that phrase, like new. It's not yesterday's morning. It's not reheated. It's not been sitting around and getting stale. But I think about what makes this verse is so special is actually where it's found. Because we read this book, we read this in the book of Lamentations, which is not where you would expect to find a verse about getting a fresh start. Like you think of Jeremiah, who's the one writing this, is looking at the wreckage of Jerusalem and the city's been destroyed and the temple is gone, the people have been killed. Like it's bad. And this was not just some random tragedy, like this was judgment. And then in the middle of all of that grief, Jeremiah says, "The steadfast love of the Lord never ceases. His mercies never come to an end. They are new every morning. Great is your faithfulness."
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2: Dr. Tony Evans says that while truth includes facts, you can still have facts without truth. He'll explain with the help of this example as we spend 2 minutes with Tony.
3: It's like the man who was going fishing and he brought home 20 catfish and he said to his wife, "Honey, I caught 20 catfish today." That's a fact. He brought in 20 catfish. She said, "Well, how did you catch the catfish?" He said, "Well, I went to the fish market and told the guy, throw me 20 fish. Now, he gave the fact, but it wasn't the truth. In other words, he configured the facts so that he could hide the truth. See? Truth is more than facts. It is also the intent of the facts. That's why the Bible says, when you come before God, lift your veil. Don't come with a hidden face, but you're using all this spiritual language. You know, you sounding right. God bless you, Heavenly Father. You're a great God, blah, blah, blah. But you're veiled. You are hidden. He says, "I am not listening. When you come before me, you lift the veil and you are raw, exposed. You come to me with no hidden agenda." And the reason why we pray the same thing over and over again is we come to God with a veiled face. We don't come to God to unload all the reality. We come to look good in front of him.
2: 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Dr. Evans will walk you through everything you need to know about being a real Christian. 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

Likes, logins, bank balances, they all grab our attention. But none of them hold us when life gets heavy. That's second-tier living. The good stuff comes first. Laughter that fills a room. A hug that lingers. The presence of God who calls you his own. What you stockpile won't last. What you share will. That's why we value you. 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

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I'm Jason. Check this out from one of our Bible teachers, Chuck Swindoll. He says, we are all faced with a series of great opportunities that are brilliantly disguised as unsolvable problems. Yeah, those problems? Yeah, they're opportunities.

0: That's who I praise.
1: The bride was waist-deep in floodwater when she started walking toward the altar. My name is Jason, and picture it, white wedding dress, bouquet in her hands, murky water filling the church. Her name, Leanne Lisa Galang, and on September 1st, she was supposed to get married at St. John the Baptist Parish in the Philippines. Just one problem, the church had been underwater from flooding. The parish actually told them to postpone the wedding. They decided they would move forward anyways. And so they showed up with just a handful of family members and friends. And then the bride walked through the water to get to the altar. They exchanged their vows right there in the flooded church. Later, they said, it may not have been the wedding we imagined, but it is certainly a day we will never forget. And isn't that the thing about love? Because love isn't always easy, it's not always perfect, it's not always convenient, and I find this to be the absolute perfect start of a wedding, a reminder that there will be moments when you are walking through the flood waters together, and that is true in a marriage, that is true in any relationship between two people who care about each other, that there will be good times, there will be bad, and yet, in the middle of it, God will meet us in that flood.
2: On Mount Carmel, in full view of 850 false prophets, Elijah repaired the altar of the Lord. 1 Kings 18 and verse 30. This is Max Lucado. Why? Why did the prophet rebuild the altar? Because it was a tool of worship. Do we long to see revival? Then let us begin at the altar. Why does worship matter? Simple. The devil wants the top spot. When you worship God, when you publicly praise Jehovah in song and sacrament, Satan is defeated. He has

0: no recourse to a worshiping church. None. When we sing, angels stand. When we pray, demons flee. When we look to God, heaven hearkens to listen and hell hurries to leave. Wonder happens when God's people worship. This is Max Lucado.
1: 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Grace United Church of Christ at 118 Two Steeples Lane in Spring Mills will be having a yard and bake sale September 11th and 12th from 9 a.m. until 2. You are invited to hear conference speaker Lou Engel via video recording from the 2026 Aglow National Conference. This will be taking place September the 12th, beginning at 9:30 at the Wingate Faith Global Methodist Church, 111 Runville Road in Belfonts. You are invited to the Bible Baptist Church of Warriors Mark as they will be hosting evangelist Brent Gellos and his family Sunday through Wednesday, September 13th through the 16th. The Bible Baptist Church of Warriors Mark is at 2520 Pennington Road in Tyrone.
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Motivate with Jordan St. Cyr is getting closer. I hope you're as excited as I am. My name is Jason, and not only is it closer, as of today, it is exactly 1 month away. It's Motivate Jordan St. Cyr, C3 Sports, Friday, October 9th. If you haven't picked up your tickets yet, I do not know what you're waiting for. This is going to be an amazing evening of worship and storytelling. He's got some awesome, powerful, just life stories of the way that God has walked him through. 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I do not want you to miss this. 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It's October 9th. It's a Friday in State College with Jordan St. Cyr. 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

0: Left It in the River from Jamie McDonald. You're on Way Truth Life Radio. My name is Jason, and hey, I got to tell you about this. Later this month, we are kicking off our annual Harvest Share. 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And we love to partner with other organizations. And this is a really special Harvest Share because we've partnered with an organization called CUPS. And CUPS was founded to combat human trafficking. It was founded by a comedian, Mike Williams, who was on vacation in another country, and he saw human trafficking up close and personal. So he was like, I got to do something about it. So he founded this organization called CUPS, and they help to fight human trafficking. We are partnering with them specifically to help individuals in Malawi and those coming into their medical clinic to help them get treated, help them get out of human trafficking, help them get the necessary medical provision that they need. 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We'll just say thank you as you prayerfully consider partnering with the ministry during our upcoming Harvest Share.
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2: Evangio what? This is Ken Ham on a mission to call the church back to the authority of God's Word. Biblical illiteracy is growing across the West. Now, many professing Christians simply don't know what the Bible teaches or even understand basic Christian doctrine. One study found that a quarter of Americans claim to be evangelicals, but the same study found that only half of them strongly agree with core evangelical beliefs. People are claiming the label evangelical without believing the Bible's core teachings. Why? Because we have generations of Christians who don't know their Bibles. This is a big problem, and the only way to fight biblical illiteracy is for you to get into your Bible and get your kids into it too.
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Every house seems to have one door that sticks. You have to lift the handle, pull a little, shove with your shoulder, and pretend that was normal. Some parts of life feel like that too. You keep trying to move forward, but something keeps catching. Old fear, old guilt, old patterns that don't let go easily. But God is patient with stuck places. He doesn't walk away because progress takes time. He keeps working. He keeps making a way forward. Way Truth Life Radio.

0: What a great way to wrap up our time of music together for this afternoon. Looking forward to heading out to Odyssey. Let's first take a look at your forecast. Tonight could see a little bit of rain around. That's a possibility. Then looks like low temperatures actually remaining pretty warm overnight. Lows to about 70 degrees. And then tomorrow looks like we'll see highs heading to near 80. Friday looks like a partly cloudy day. And temperatures probably going to reach the upper 70s, and then could be some rain possible Saturday.
1: And now, Adventures in Odyssey. Here they come. Jack, they're here!
2: I heard, Connie, I heard. You don't have to yell. And it's not them.
3: Oh, sorry.
2: Connie, it's just Tasha in for a visit. Why all the excitement?
3: Why? What have I been talking about for the last week?
2: That new red blouse at Greenblatt's department store?
3: No, the other thing. The start of my new wedding planning service, Jack.
2: Oh, yes.
3: I'm calling it Dreams by Constance.
2: Poetic.
3: Thanks. Mm. I want Jason and Tasha to be my first real customers. So I picked up books about wedding dresses, cake designs. Where did I put that book on flower arrangements?
2: What makes you so sure they want to get married in Odyssey? Constance.
3: Jason told me. He said Tasha didn't have any family and that Odyssey would be the best place for them to get married. You know, I was sure that flower arranging book was right here. Maybe I left it in the office.
2: Well, you'd better hurry if you're going to get it. Here they come.
3: What? Hi! Come here!
2: How was your flight, Tasha?
4: Oh, I'm not sure. I've been working so hard lately. I slept most of the way.
2: And a couple of weeks in Odyssey should be just the vacation you need.
3: Yeah, especially a couple of weeks spent planning your wedding.
5: Funny you should mention that.
3: Oh, why?
5: Well, we've had a slight change of plans.
2: Change of plans?
5: Yeah, you see, Tasha only has a week off from work, and then she has to go back and train her replacement. So we decided that while she was here, we would, well...
2: You'd what?
4: Just say it, Jason.
5: Okay. We've decided that we're gonna get married tomorrow.
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2: Tomorrow?
3: You're getting married tomorrow?
5: Well, if we can set it up. It's just the best time for us. And your mouths are hanging open.
2: Oh, no. It's just such a surprise.
3: Yeah, so sudden.
4: Well, that's us all over. Oh, Connie, look at all these books. Did you get them just for us?
3: Well, yeah. I mean, well, I thought I could help with... Well, I guess it doesn't matter now.
4: Well, of course it matters. I still need a wedding dress. And, you know, I'd love it if we could have a little reception after the ceremony.
3: Really?
4: Mm-hmm.
3: Well, I could show you what I have. Oh, I left the flower book up in the office.
2: Why don't you make your arrangements up there, Connie? It'll be quieter and you can use the phone.
3: Okay, thanks, Jack. Come on, Tasha, the office is this way.
4: I'm right behind you.
5: So, Jack.
2: Jason, you astound me. You absolutely astound me.
5: You can tell me how astounding I am later. I need to pick up Tasha's wedding present while she's distracted. I called it in before I went to the airport.
2: Called it in? What is it, a pizza?
5: No, it's a little something from Crystal's gift shop around the corner. I've had my eye on it for a while.
2: You are organized.
5: Why not? How many times does a man get married in his life?
2: Hopefully just once.
5: Later.
2: Bye. I just never know what's going to happen next around here.
4: These pictures are beautiful, Connie.
3: Thanks. These are some of the weddings I've helped out with at the church.
4: Oh, you know, I love the way the veil drapes from that hat. I wonder if we could pick one up today.
3: Well, we can try. Just leave it to me.
4: Thanks. I appreciate your thoughtfulness.
3: Sure. Oh, what am I thinking?
4: What's the matter?
3: Well, I need to call Beverly at First Church. She's the events coordinator, you know, to see if it's available.
4: Before you do that...
3: Something wrong?
4: Well, no. It's just that, well, I thought we could have the ceremony here at Wits End. I mean, I don't know anybody at the church, and Jason and I really love this old building.
3: Well, that's understandable.
4: It's not a problem, is it?
3: No, not at all. But we still need to see if the pastor's free.
4: Oh, well, actually, we thought we'd just use a justice of the peace.
3: You don't want a pastor?
4: No, justice of the peace will be fine. Is that all right?
3: Yeah, it's your wedding. Of course it's all right. I'll give him a call.
4: Are you sure? I mean, I can call him. I don't want you to do everything.
3: No. That's what I'm here for. Don't worry. Consider it done.
4: I appreciate it. Which brings me to my last favor.
3: Yeah?
4: Well, I don't have any family of my own, and so I was wondering if you'd be my maid of honor.
3: Really?
4: Mm-hmm.
3: You want me to... Whoa, I mean, really? Me? Oh, Tasha!
4: Is that a yes?
3: Yeah, oh yes, yes, I'd be honored to be your maid of honor. Yes, oh, thank you, I'd love to. Oh, get off the phone!
2: Are you a problem, Connie?
3: Yeah, I'm trying to call Judge Abernathy, but his phone's been busy for an hour now. I wonder if he left it off the hook.
2: Judge Abernathy? Why?
3: Tasha wants him to marry them.
2: Really? She doesn't want the pastor to do it?
3: No, she wants him to marry them here at Wits End.
2: Here? Well, isn't the church available?
3: I didn't check. She said she wanted to get married here by a justice of the peace, and I'm going to be the maid of honor.
2: Oh, how nice.
3: What's wrong?
2: I'm just surprised by everything, that's all. They want to get married tomorrow. They don't want the ceremony in the church. Well, the church probably wouldn't be available on such short notice anyway.
3: Jack, you've got that look.
2: Look? What look?
3: That wrinkle you get right between your eyes. You're thinking about something. What's wrong?
2: I'm not sure anything's wrong, Connie. It just occurred to me we don't really know Tasha very well, that's all. Not that we have to know her. I mean, Jason is an adult.
3: Jack... You're talking, but you're not really saying anything.
2: I'm sorry. I'm sure it's nothing at all.
3: Good, because it's getting kind of late for any problems now.
2: Yes, it's getting very late. Yes?
5: Jack?
2: Oh, come on in, Jason. How are the arrangements coming along?
5: Well, pretty smooth. Amazingly enough, Tasha's out looking for a dress, and, well, I came in to take care of one last but very important detail.
2: Uh-huh.
5: My great, good friend, Jack, you've been like a second father to me. And, well, since my first father can't be here, I was hoping that you'd consent to serve as my best man.
2: Oh, Jason, I don't know what to say.
5: Well, don't say anything until I hit you with a second part. You know, Tasha's parents died several years ago. She doesn't have any family, so she was wondering if you would also give her away.
2: Oh my. But Jason, she hardly knows me.
5: Well, she knows you as well as she knows anyone around here. She asked for you specifically. It'd really mean a lot to both of us if you said yes.
2: Well, I'd love to say yes. I'm honored you thought of me, but before I can give you an answer, I was wondering if we could talk about something... Just to ease my mind.
5: Uh-oh. Okay, what's up?
2: Jason, everything that's happened to you and Tasha seems to have happened so fast.
5: Oh, maybe, but we've been friends for years.
2: Yeah, I know. I suppose I've been as caught up in the romance of all of it as much as anyone else, but I think I've been assuming certain things about her that may not be true.
5: Well, like what?
2: Like her faith. Jason, is Tasha a Christian?
5: Well, yeah. I mean, she goes to church with me when we're together, and she gives every indication of believing.
2: Well, Jason, you know that going to church doesn't mean someone believes.
5: Well, I'm pretty sure she does believe.
2: Pretty sure?
5: Well, yeah. I mean, any time we've talked about it, she's... Well, I've always been under the impression she believes.
2: Don't you think you should be sure before you get married?
5: Jack, I wouldn't marry her if I wasn't sure that she was sympathetic to Christianity.
2: Sympathetic?
5: Jack, please quit throwing my words back at me. You know what I mean.
2: Yes, I'm afraid I do. Look, I hate to be a wet blanket, but you are about to take one of the most important steps of your life with this woman. Don't you think you should be absolutely certain about her faith?
5: I am certain. Everything's all right.
2: Well, I'm glad to hear it. I just thought it was worth checking.
5: Why? What are you saying? That if she wasn't a believer, you wouldn't be my best man? That you wouldn't give her away?
2: Jason, you know how I feel about the dangers of a Christian marrying someone who isn't... I feel the same as your father.
5: Meaning you'd say no if I couldn't tell you categorically that she's a Christian?
2: Can you tell me categorically?
5: Jack, it'll be all right. She knows my faith. She never says anything against it.
2: Jason, that is not...
5: Your timing couldn't be worse. Our wedding is tomorrow. You can't expect me not to marry her now. We've waited so long, and it's just unreasonable for you to think...
2: Not that... me, Jason. The Bible. You know what it says about believers,
5: Mary. Yes, I know, and I appreciate your concern, but I know this will work out fine. It will. Now, Tasha and I would love to have you be a part of our ceremony. Will you do it?
2: If you aren't sure about her faith, then I can't be in your wedding. I'm sorry, Jason. The answer is no.
5: Okay. Then we'll do it without you.
4: Oh, hi there. We were just looking for you. I wanted to show you the dress.
3: And I have good news, too. I finally talked to Judge Abernathy, and he'll be here tomorrow at 4.
5: Good. Except that we won't need him here. We'll go there.
4: What?
3: You're not getting married at Wits End?
5: Ask Jack.
4: Jason? Jason, wait a minute. Jason?
3: Jack?
2: I'm sorry. I really need to be alone for a while. Excuse me.
3: What in the world is going on?
4: Jason! Jason, stop! Now, what was that all about?
5: Nothing. I don't see why we have to make a lot of arrangements to get married. You have your dress, right?
4: Jason, you have to tell me what happened.
5: Jack and I just had another one of our disagreements, that's all. Tasha, if I asked you to do something for me, would you?
4: Do something? But, Jason...
5: Would you?
4: Yes, of course.
5: Then come on.
2: Father God, help him to see. Just help him.
3: Jack?
2: Connie, please.
3: Jack! Jason just grabbed Judge Abernathy's address and left with Tasha.
2: Oh, no.
3: What's happening? What are they doing?
2: If I know Jason, they're eloping.
7: Want to contact us about the episodes you're hearing? 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We always love hearing from you.
3: Eloping? Why would Jason and Tasha elope on the day before they're getting married?
2: I've handled things badly. I should have been more diplomatic somehow, handled it differently.
3: Jack, what are you talking about?
2: I asked Jason about Tasha's faith.
3: Her faith?
2: I don't think she's a Christian, Connie.
3: Oh, wow. Oh. Maybe it'll be okay. I mean, who knows? Tasha could become a Christian.
2: Yes, and maybe she'll never believe at all. My wife didn't.
3: Your wife wasn't a Christian?
2: Not that I know of.
3: But if your wife wasn't a Christian, then why...
2: Did I marry her?
3: Yeah.
2: Same reason as Jason. I was blinded by love. I became a Christian when I was a teenager.
3: Teenager? But I thought you and Whit became Christians when you were kids.
2: Whit did, but I didn't. Oh, I went to church with him every Sunday, attended all the church functions. I Even counted a number of believers among my friends. But I didn't come to Christ until my late teens.
3: Oh.
2: Yeah, I was the proverbial seed that fell on rocky soil. I sprang up fast on fire for Christ. But because I didn't have the grounding I needed, I soon withered a bit and fell away. When I met Emily, my wife, I was straying from my new faith. She was a lovely woman, Connie. So kind, gracious. Beautiful blue eyes. Anyway, shortly after we were married, I had a profound experience that caused me to rededicate my life to God. Emmy was very happy for me, but that's as far as it went. No matter how hard I pushed, almost to the breaking point one time, she wouldn't believe. So I stopped pushing. Emmy ended up doing the same thing with me as I had done with Wit. Oh, she attended church, went to all the functions, even counted a number of believers among her friends. But she never accepted Jesus into her heart. We lived our entire lives and grew old together that way. And 3 years ago, Emmy suffered a debilitating stroke. It robbed her of movement and speech. I tried to take care of her, but she deteriorated rapidly.
3: How sad.
2: Yes, it was. The night before she passed away, I went to her and I told her Jesus' parable of the workers from Matthew 20. You know it?
3: Yeah, about the man who hired workers for his vineyard at different times of the day, but paid them all the same wage when the day was over.
2: Mm. Yeah, well, when I'd finished, I took Emmy's hand and I told her. I told her it's never too late to come to Jesus. I begged her to accept him right then. She looked at me with those blue eyes. It was all the movement she had. And a tear rolled down her cheek. She died the next morning.
3: So, you won't know if she accepted Jesus until...
2: Yes, until heaven. I don't want anyone, especially Jason, to have to go through that. And even more importantly, neither does God.
3: Well, I still have the judge's phone number. Maybe we can call and stop them.
2: How? Connie, Jason, and Tasha are adults. If they want to get married, nothing can stop them. Except them.
3: Well, there must be something we can do.
2: Oh, there is, there is. The only thing we can do.
3: Yeah, I know. We can pray.
8: Oh, here it is, Pegram Street. It's supposed to be the fourth house down.
5: Right.
8: The judge can take us right away?
5: Yeah, I guess.
8: Oh, there it is. His name's on the mailbox. Jason, are you sure you want to do this?
5: Of course I am.
8: Good, because I'm not.
5: What? Why?
8: Because the only words you've spoken to me all the way here were, yeah, I guess, right, and do you have a quarter for the phone?
5: Tasha, I'm sorry.
8: You know, getting married's supposed to be a happy occasion, but you sure don't seem very happy.

0: Doesn't he like me? Doesn't he think I'm good enough for you?
1: Of course he does. It doesn't really have anything to do with that. It's something far more... Well, I don't even know what to call it.
0: Make up a word, then. What's the problem?
1: Jack is concerned about your faith.
0: Faith? You mean what I believe about God?
1: Yeah.
0: Well, I guess I'm not surprised.
1: No?
0: No. In fact, I've sort of wondered why this conversation didn't come up earlier.
1: Really?
0: Don't look so amazed. It's obvious that Christianity is very important to the people you know. After all, you are John Avery Whittaker's son, and I know very well how he feels about God.
1: Yeah, but I don't think I've done a very good job telling you how important God is to me.
0: Well, I knew he was important to you, but I didn't think that had anything to do with us. I mean, it's not the kind of thing that has to get in the way of our lives, right?
1: Well, see, I pretty much told Jack the same thing. I mean, not in so many words, but that's what I said.
0: Well, then it's settled.
1: No, it isn't. Not if I'm going to be really honest with you and myself. Tasha, my faith should be the center of my life. It isn't always, but it should be. It's supposed to get in the way of everything I do, everything that I am.
0: Well, we can be tolerant of the things we disagree on.
1: Yeah, but when something is supposed to be the most important thing in your life, toleration from the one you love isn't enough. If you can't share my faith with me, then what'll become of it? I mean, do I live it out alone? Will there always be a part of my life, a huge part of my life that you won't understand?
0: What are you asking me?
1: I'm not even sure. I think those are questions for me to answer.
0: Jason, you know, I'm not sure how I feel about God. I just haven't given him much thought lately. Now, maybe that should change. I don't know. But do we have to decide now?
1: Well, Jack seems to think so.
0: Well, what do you think?
1: Tasha, I love you. And I think that becoming a Christian is the greatest and best thing you could ever do.
0: And if I don't?
2: Hello? Hello in there.
0: Jason, I think it's the judge.
2: Hello?
0: Judge Abernathy?
2: The one and only. Are you Jason and Tasha?
0: Yeah.
1: Yeah, we are.
2: Boy, I've heard of anxious couples, but you two take the cake. First, you want to do it tomorrow, then today, right now. Can't do the ceremony out here, though. You gonna come inside?
1: No, sir, I guess not. Thanks, Judge, but I don't think we're quite ready yet.
3: They're back. Jack, they're back! Jack,
4: I heard,
3: back.
4: Connie, I heard.
3: Well, come on, then. Jason! Oh, where's Tasha?
1: Hi, Connie. Jack.
4: Jason.
1: I dropped Tasha off at the hotel.
3: So should I go over and throw some rice?
1: No, I don't think rice is appropriate. We've decided to put off the wedding.
3: Oh. I'm sorry. And I'm also glad, if you know what I mean.
1: Yeah. We need to just take some time to sort out our priorities. And our faith. Looks like we won't be needing dreams by Constance for a while.
3: That's all right. I'm sure everything will work out okay.
1: Thanks, Connie.
3: I'd better get back inside.
4: You all right?
1: Oh, yeah. Yeah, I'm all right. Jack.
4: You don't have to say anything, Jason.
1: Yes, I do. Jack, I'm sorry.
4: No. I'm just glad you both now have the chance to start your lives together the right way.
1: Yeah. I really appreciate your courage. Thanks for always doing the right thing.
4: The right thing. Well, Lord, it's been quite a day. Thank you for helping Jason and Tasha to make the right decision.

0: help her come to you soon. And I need your help too, Father. I hope you won't mind, but for a little while, I'd like to talk to you about Emmy.
1: Throughout the Bible, God repeatedly warns his people not to marry outside their faith. And though many of you probably aren't thinking of getting married, it's still something you need to take very seriously. Like we saw in today's story, marrying a non-Christian can cause all sorts of grief and heartache. And worst of all, it displeases God. Well, that's all for now. If you'd like to write to me, I'd love to hear from you. The address is Adventures in Odyssey, Colorado Springs, Colorado, 80995. 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It's called A Question About Tasha. 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Our production engineer was Dave Arnold, and our executive producer, Chuck Bolte. And I'm Chris. 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
9: Nobody chooses the middle seat on purpose. Not on a plane, not in the back of the car, not at a crowded event where both armrests become a moral crisis. But life puts people in uncomfortable places all the time, stuck between what was and what's next, between grief and healing, between obedience and fear. The middle is hard, but God's not absent there. He meets people in unfinished places. So hold steady. This isn't the end of the story. 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

0: walking fast without his cane, like a man half his age. Well, I'm Ron Hutchcraft, and I want to have a word with you today about the healing power of making a difference. A new spark, a new spring in his step. What made this almost overnight difference in our friend? Well, at least in part, I think it was the prospect of making a difference again. He was re-energized by having a mission. You know what? That might be just what the doctor ordered for someone who's listening right now. In Proverbs 11, 24 and 25, our word for today from the Word of God, the Bible spells out this healing power of making a difference for other people. Here's what it says. One man gives freely, yet gains even more. Another withholds unduly, but comes to poverty. A generous man will prosper. He who refreshes others will himself be refreshed. Well, when you're all focused on yourself, your world is small, your hurts are big, you're claustrophobic, you're sometimes bitter, self-pitying. But when you're focused on people who need you, on things you can do to make a difference, it's literally life-giving. Jesus described this strange but ever-true equation. Whoever wants to save his life will lose it, but whoever loses his life for me will save it. Hold on to your life, you lose it. Give your life away, you find it. I've seen that proven true from teenagers to people way up in years. We all need a mission. And it begins by looking around your world and asking this great question, who needs me around here? Who can I help with what I know? Who can I help with what I've been through? Often we're looking for someone to help us instead of someone to help. We're focused on who could meet our needs instead of whose needs we could help meet. And we're miserable. Nobody wants to come to our pity parties. And life looks ugly because we keep looking through a dirty window, and that window is called, it's all about me. Hey, maybe it's time for you to think more about giving your life away, about a mission you could become involved in. You might have some very real limitations, I understand, some hurts, and some handicaps, but there's someone you can help still with what you know, whether it's in person or through letters or emails or texts or with the phone, or at least you can tell them about your Jesus and help them be in heaven with you. A young man once wrote to Mother Teresa, and he was asking how he could have the kind of significance with his life that she was experiencing. She ministered to dying people in Calcutta's worst slums. She wrote back just a four-word reply, find your own Calcutta. That's the answer, isn't it? Find a place where you are needed, where you can pour yourself into someone other than yourself. Something bigger than you. And when you do, prepare to experience the awesome healing power of making a difference.
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4: In 1 John chapter 1, verses 5, 6, and 7, this is the message which we have heard from him and declare to you, that God is light, and in him is no darkness at all. If we say we have fellowship with him and walk in darkness, we lie and do not practice the truth. But if we walk in the light, as he is in the light, we have fellowship with one another. And the blood of Jesus Christ, his Son, cleanses us from all sin. My name is Tom. I thank you for joining me for this evening's refresh. And we begin our music, A Closer Walk. This is Jayden Lovick.

Every house seems to have one door that sticks. You have to lift the handle, pull a little, shove with your shoulder, and pretend that was normal. Some parts of life feel like that too. You keep trying to move forward, but something keeps catching. Old fear, old guilt, old patterns that don't let go easily. But God is patient with stuck places. He doesn't walk away because progress takes time. He keeps working. He keeps making a way forward. 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

Faith is not a soft option offered to people who need a crutch to get through the rest of their lives. 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I'm going to trust in God, I'm going to trust in Jesus." That's a quote from one of our teachers, Alistair Begg. 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

In Psalm 105, verses 1 through 4, O give thanks to the Lord, call upon His name, make known His deeds among the peoples, sing to Him, sing psalms to Him, talk of all His wondrous works, glory in His holy name. Let the hearts of those rejoice who seek the Lord. Seek the Lord and His strength. Seek His face evermore. This is Stars Go Dim.

Nobody chooses the middle seat on purpose. Not on a plane, not in the back of the car, not at a crowded event where both armrests become a moral crisis. But life puts people in uncomfortable places all the time, stuck between what was and what's next, between grief and healing, between obedience and fear. The middle is hard, but God's not absent there. He meets people in unfinished places. So hold steady. This isn't the end of the story. 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

The world does not heighten the significance of our character. 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
2: Mostly cloudy skies tonight. A good chance of showers and thunderstorms. Overnight low of about 68. Thursday should be partly sunny, a high of around 79. Thursday night, a chance of showers and thunderstorms in the evening. It'll be cloudy. Overnight low of about 55. And sunshine expected Friday, a high near 77.
3: When did we stop trusting one another? There was a time when a handshake sealed a deal, when a person's word was enough, when we believed the best about our leaders. Somewhere along the way, that confidence eroded, and we've grown wary, skeptical, quick to suspect. But there's an old word worth recovering, a quality that holds a life together even when everything else falls apart. Today on Insight for Living, Chuck Swindoll turns to the story of Job, to explore what it means to be a person of true and lasting integrity.
4: I do want to read for you from a section right in the center of Job. We're studying Job. We've come to chapter 29, and we'll go through chapter 31, sort of picking and choosing our way in this journey. Chapter 29 looks back to the great days of the past. Chapter 30 looks at the misery of the present. And then chapter 31 looks ahead, and Job stands firm in his integrity as he writes that 31st chapter. But let's go to 29, verse 1. Let me read some verses here. Job again took up his discourse and said, "Oh, that I were as in months gone by, as in the days when God watched over me, when his lamp shone over my head and his light I walked through, and by his light I walked through darkness, as I was in the prime of my days, when the friendship of God was over my tent, when the Almighty was yet with me and my children were all around me, when my steps were bathed in butter, and the rock poured out for me streams of oil. When I went out to the gate of the city, when I took my seat in the square, the young men saw me and hid themselves, and the old men arose, stood." Chapter 30, verse 1, "But now," now here's the present, "but now those younger than I mock me." Verse 9, "And now I have become their taunt. I have even become a byword to them. They abhor me and stand aloof from me, and they do not refrain from spitting at my face." 27, "I am seething within and cannot relax. Days of affliction confront me. I go about mourning without comfort. I stand up in the assembly and cry out for help." Chapter 31, verse 5, "If I have walked with falsehood and my foot has hastened after deceit, let him," that is God, "weigh me with accurate scales. Let God know my integrity." 35, "Oh, that I had one to hear me. Behold, here is my signature. Let the Almighty answer me."
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4: Ours is fast becoming a jaded generation. Perhaps a better way to put it is suspicious. Time once was when a leader was chosen because of character, and those who followed that leader respected that person because of character. The old word was integrity. We just trusted one another. I remember as a little lad hearing my father say things like, you can trust him. He gave us his word. My mom and dad had a little work done on our house in East Houston back when I was a kid. I remember they were talking about it at the table, and my mother asked about a contract. My dad smiled and said, we had a gentleman's agreement. There's no need to have a contract signed. I thought about that this past week, and I thought, today we would laugh him off the stage. There's always a contract signed. I mean, why are there lawyers? We have fun with you lawyers, but we need you. We needle you, but we need you. Back then, we didn't seem to need you as much. For after all, his word is his bond. At the risk of being too general and too generic with this answer, I think much of the erosion of the public's trust can be traced back to three houses: the courthouse, the White House, and God's house. Time once was that the law was upheld in the courthouse, and attorneys did, in fact, walk in integrity, as some still do, thank God. Cases were taken because they were cases worth addressing, and the accused was worth defending because he may, in fact, or she may, in fact, be innocent. My heart skipped an extra beat this past week when I heard the defense attorney make a comment on a particular case of child molestation, and having lost the case because the man was found guilty, the attorney waved it off with his hand and said to the reporter, I knew he was guilty. I knew all along he had told me he was, but after all, it was a case. And all the while, his defense was a sham, knowing the man was guilty. There are problems in the courthouse. You remember as a little child trusting the president? Remember when you, like I, stood with our hands over our heart and pledged allegiance to the flag of the United States of America? I remember standing in third grade doing that, right in the middle of the Second World War, was barefoot. If I had my way, I'd have gone barefoot all the way through high school, but I had to start wearing shoes by junior high. Anyway, I'm standing there barefoot in third grade pledging allegiance and looking at the president's picture as it's framed right next to the flag, thinking, what a man. Never, ever thinking there could ever be a lie in the Oval Office. And I've lived long enough to know from those who witnessed it that there have been many. Something happened when I forced myself to believe that there wasn't integrity even in some presidents' lives, but God's house. It's one thing to have Watergate, but to have Pearly Gate. Back not long ago, there was a scandal that smeared across the work of God, and all of us in ministry were hurt by it, though only a few were engaged in it. Time once was when the minister moved into the neighborhood, people were happy to have a preacher living near. No longer. It's heartbreaking. The breakdown of integrity. Stephen Carter has written a fine book called, simply, Integrity. In it, he tells this story. There's an old joke about a fabulously rich man who, as he lies dying, summons to his bedside his three most trusted friends, his doctor, his priest, and his lawyer. When the three are assembled, he tells them, I know they say you can't take it with you, but I'm going to try. He then distributes three identical and very thick packages, each of which turns out to contain $10 million in cash. I want all of you to come to my funeral, he says, and when they put me in the ground, throw the envelopes in after me. you jaded audience, you. Each friend in turn promises that he will do it in the course. In due course, the rich man dies. His three friends attend the funeral, and at the cemetery, each tosses the thick package into the grave. As they begin to walk back to their cars, the doctor says, "My friends, I have a confession to make. Last night, I was sitting in my office with the package, and I got to thinking about the new wing for sick children that the hospital is trying to build, and I thought, well, this $10 million could do a lot of good instead of ending up covered with dirt. I knew that our dear friend, if he were in his right mind, would have preferred this charitable use, so I took the money out and gave it to the hospital for the new wing. The envelope I put in the grave was stuffed with old newspapers." The lawyer rounds on him in a fury. "The money," he says, "was given in trust. The doctor is a trustee. By converting the money to his own use or even the use of a charity, he has violated a sacred legal duty and maybe has committed a felony besides." The lawyer is still in full cry when the priest said, "Not so fast, my son," and then proceeds to tell his own story. He too has a confession to make. He was sitting in the rectory last night thinking about the church's efforts to raise enough money to endow the soup kitchen and homeless shelter it has been running. And he too finally decided that it was better to put the money to good use than bury it in the ground. He quotes the parable of the talents. "So he gave the money to the soup kitchen and homeless shelter, and he too stuffed the envelope with newspapers." Now the lawyer is nearly apoplectic. He reads both men the riot act. As officer of the court, he says he may well have to report this breach of fiduciary duty. And apart from the law, he says there's a friendship to be considered. They disobeyed the dying wish of their closest friend. "You should have done what I did," he concluded. "In order to be absolutely certain that I carried out our friend's request with the most meticulous care, I put the cash in my office safe, and it's still there, safe from harm. Then I wrote a check for $10 million and..." That is what's in the grave. I'm currently reading Eyewitness to Power by David Gergen. The name you may not catch, but you'd know the face. He was often seen on the site alongside people like President Nixon and Ford and President Reagan and more recently President Clinton. He was an advisor and counselor and friend. He writes not a kiss-and-tell sort of book, but a straight-from-the-shoulder book, and often mentions the word integrity. And when he sums up the seven characteristics that mark a president, we're not surprised to see listed first that leadership starts from within. He quotes a former senator, "If you have integrity, nothing else matters. If you don't have integrity, nothing else matters." Maybe that explains why all of us have such high regard for Job, a man of integrity before the bottom fell out of his life, a man of integrity when it fell out of his life, a man of integrity after it fell out of his life, and a person who dies with integrity. He never compromised his integrity. Suffering we admire, even the endurance of suffering we admire, but the modeling of integrity, we stand in awe of that. Nothing is better than that. He says in the 27th chapter of his book, at the end of verse 5, chapter 27, he makes it clear, "Till I die, I will not put away my integrity from me. I hold fast my righteousness and will not let it go." Job's problem back then, however, was like the leader's problem today. He had a jaded audience. He had a group of men who were suspicious. Words are words and nothing more. No one could be going through the kind of hell you're going through physically, emotionally, domestically. Nobody would lose business, home, family, health, and not be guilty of something really secret and really bad. And they never believed otherwise. In fact, they intensified their blame as time passed until finally, they decide to be quiet. And Job is left with their words ringing in his ears. And for a little brief interlude, chapters 27 through 31 of the book, Job has time to think about what they've said and to think through his life. The benefit of it is that he kept a journal. And it appears today in the Bible by his name. And when you get to chapter 29 of this book, you find Job looking back with a bit of sighing as he remembers when, and he recounts the blessings of God. That's all through chapter 29. With the turning of the verse at chapter 30, verse 1, he says, "But now," and he now rehearses his current misery. 29 is the blessings of the past. 30 is the misery of the present. And then 31, he again underscores his integrity, lest any of them think the change from the way it was to the way it is was not because he had failed in his integrity. By the way, be very careful about judging anyone going through suffering. Be especially careful not to cast blame. You and I do not know why another suffers. We do not know. Job's friends should have known that lesson and learned it early in life, but they didn't know it even later in life. So they only added to his misery. But before the misery, let's look at chapter 29 and see the glory of the past. It'll make you sigh with Job as he remembers how things once were. His words are eloquent. Job again took up his discourse and said, "Oh, that I were as in months gone by." See, he's looking back. He's remembering when. "As in the days when God watched over me. Oh, I would love to know days like that when he and I talked together and he and I walked together." Adam must have had similar feelings after the fall. "How great it was when we walked in the cool of the evening and there was nothing between my God and me." Job continues, "When God's lamp shone over my head, and by his light I walked through darkness as I was in the prime of my days. When the friendship of God was over my tent." Isn't that a beautiful way to put it? "When the friendship of God was over my tent. When the Almighty was yet with me and my children were around me." This is not a doting parent or a languishing grandparent. This is a grown man remembering when he had the 10 children still alive and could visit with them and even enjoy meals and celebrations with all of them around the table. "I remember when," says Job, "how great it was." I love verse 6, "when my steps were bathed in butter." Got to swallow when I read that. Makes my jaws kind of push the saliva out there. "When my steps were bathed in butter and the rock poured out for me streams of oil." It was so good. Life was so great. All of us have days we can remember when there were such great moments. Maybe in more innocent days for you. Maybe before trials really reared their heads and grew horns. As you look back, you recall maybe your early walk with the Lord and your steps were ordered by Him. And each new dawn seemed to bring a fresh new touch with Him and His Word. Look at how he describes it. "The young men Well, let's take verse 7. When I went out to the gate of the city, when I took my seat in the square, this is where the aging would hold forth. This is where a council was given. This is where lectures were delivered. The young men saw me and hid themselves. It's a picture of slipping back in the shadows so as not to detract from his presence. And the older men arose and stood. Princes stopped talking and put their hands on their mouths. Isn't that vivid? When we are in the presence of someone we greatly admire, as has been my experience on a few occasions, I inadvertently catch myself putting my hand on my mouth. Maybe part of the reason is to help me keep my mouth closed. What I have to say means nothing. I remember sitting as a student during my years in seminary, and not only was I studying under an enviable faculty and a privileged position that I never took for granted, but on occasion, the school would invite to our campus one of those Christian statesmen. I remember the first time I ever looked at Richard Sumi, who was at that time a board member and had not yet come as the chaplain and had done such a fine work at Richmond, Virginia, at Emmanuel Baptist, and then going on to Wheaton and was a pastor at the Wheaton Bible Church. And I remember his coming on the campus was a benediction to the campus. I could name a half dozen others, and I would occasionally just want to be near him, just to hear him, just to be in his shadow. They did that with Job. Job would come to the city square, not in pride, but perhaps carrying on his duties, his responsibilities, and how the young men would gather to hear his wisdom. Here is a man who could be trusted with riches, and he was significantly wealthy, but never conducted himself as above anyone. How beautiful to be around people like that, humbly wealthy. A man of great compassion and great generosity and benevolence, and his life was like the flowing of oil over the rocks, flowing into others' lives, and princes would even stop. The voice of nobles was hushed and their tongues stuck to their palate. For when the ear heard, it called me blessed. And when the eye saw, it gave witness of me. Because I delivered the poor who cried for help and the orphan who had no helper. I defended the defenseless and I stood in behalf of those taken advantage of. And I did not forget those in great need. Verse 17, I stood for truth. I broke the jaws of the wicked. I love the way that reads. And snatched the prey from his teeth. I thought it would last forever. The sports world lost a figure that has made the headlines, not only on the sports page, but in sports magazines and even some headlines, and I'm sure the Baltimore paper. Baltimore Colts had a quarterback named Johnny Unitas, who was the quarterback of my young manhood. And I remember as a young man who was just beginning to follow professional football, watching what was then called the Field General, which was a name given to quarterbacks. He was quite a character. And on one occasion, I read in Sports Illustrated, coaches and players often stood alike in awe of him. On one occasion, he told his coach, just sit back and enjoy. I won't need any help this game. That is a good quarterback. And the coach said, matter of fact, we smeared him. And I just stayed out of the way. Every once in a while, there comes across this earth scene certain people who capture our attention and have a command of life. And we long to be near them. He says in verse 25, I chose a way for them and sat as chief and dwelt as a king among the troops, as one who comforted the mourners. One man writes, this verse encompasses every aspect of his role in the community from leading the council in peaceful times to guiding the people through crisis and caring for the unfortunate, he inspired the whole community. But now, look at the opening of chapter 30. But now. And maybe Job stands, pulls back the sleeve of his robe, and exposes the boils running with pus. His lips are cracked and bleeding. His tongue is parched. His body is gaunt. The lines are on his face. And he says, but now those younger than I mock me.
3: But now, two small words that mark the moment everything changed for Job, when the blessings of yesterday gave way to the heartache of today. Perhaps you know that turn all too well. Here on Insight for Living, Chuck Swindoll is reminding us that integrity isn't something we abandon when life falls apart. It's what holds us steady when it does. He titled his message, The Passionate Testimony of an Innocent Man. If you're walking through a season of loss yourself, or living under the weight of words that have wounded you, we hope this study has brought you genuine comfort and renewed confidence in the one who never forgets your name. Job is a model for exercising grace under pressure. We saw it again today. His friends came to comfort him and crushed him instead. And then God seemed silent. And yet, from the ash heap came these words, but now. You may be sitting there today in your own ash heap. Words have wounded you. Circumstances have overwhelmed you, and God feels very, very far away. Chuck's book, Finding God When the World's on Fire, was written exactly for that moment. 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How does a person hold steady when the applause turns to mockery? I'm Bill Meyer. 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
5: Thanks again for joining us this evening. More great teaching coming very shortly with Dr. Michael Youssef, and tonight's Leading the Way. And this quick bit of wisdom from Michael: even when it seems that we're surrounded by apostates and enemies, even when it seems we're alone and that everyone around us has defected, we must remember God's message to Elijah. 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
2: Mostly cloudy skies tonight, a good chance of showers and thunderstorms. Overnight low of about 68. Thursday should be partly sunny, a high of around 79. Thursday night, a chance of showers and thunderstorms in the evening. It'll be cloudy, overnight low of about 55, and sunshine expected Friday, a high near 77.
7: Dr. Michael Youssef is standing by, ready to help you see that the book of Revelation is remarkably significant for today. It's next on Leading the Way.
8: Those seven churches represent the complete picture of the condition of all churches throughout history. It doesn't matter what time you've lived in, it doesn't matter where you are, it doesn't matter where you go, every church will come under one of the seven categories. And that is why Revelation is for today. The book of Revelation is for today.
7: In the pages of Revelation, it's easy to get lost in the dramatic, prophecy-laden, end times content. But up next on Leading the Way, Dr. Michael Youssef reveals how the last book of the Bible is also packed with practical words from Jesus himself for 2026. Growing up in the Middle East, combined with his Bible school and seminary training, and of course years of pastoral service, gives Dr. Youssef unique perspectives on biblical teaching. And he's ready to bring the mysteries of Revelation into the light. Let's listen together as Dr. Michael Youssef continues his series called An End Times Warning for the Modern Day Church.
8: The book of Revelation opens with a prologue. And the opening of that prologue you saw in verse 3, where there is a specific blessing to those who not only read it, but heed it. In fact, there is another one at the end, like two bookends, two blessings, one at the beginning, one at the end, for everyone who studies and reads and heeds the book of Revelation. In his greeting to the churches, the Lord Jesus pronounces grace and peace. In all the writings of the New Testament, grace and peace. Have you ever asked yourself why none of them would write peace and then grace? Have you ever thought about that? Because no one can ever have the peace of God before receiving the grace of God. Until you receive the grace of God, you cannot have peace of God. Only the grace of God through Jesus Christ could give you peace, even in the midst of turmoil, even in the difficult times of life. And so John goes on to describe Jesus as the faithful witness, the firstborn from the dead, and the ruler of the kings of the earth. Why does he call Jesus the faithful witness? In fact, he is the faithful witness par excellence, because he is the one who came from heaven to reveal the Father, and therefore his testimony is true. In John 14:9, he said, "He who has seen me has seen the Father." Jesus is the firstborn from the dead. You see, even the people that Jesus raised from the dead, they rose in their normal bodies. But Jesus is the only one, the first one, who rose from the dead in a glorified body. He's the first, but then we will follow. For we too will rise in glorified bodies. Those who worship Jesus, those who love Jesus, those who cannot wait for Jesus to come back, they will be in a glorified body. We're not going to be dismembered spirits floating around or angels on the clouds. No, we will have glorified bodies just like Jesus' body after the resurrection. That's why he is the firstborn. He's the first one we will follow. Verse 5, he said, he's the ruler of the kings of the earth. Look around you today. You don't find too many kings and rulers of the world bowing to Jesus. But make no mistake about it, they will. All of them will. All of them will. Even if they think they're mighty and powerful, they will bow their knees to Jesus. The day is coming when every knee will bow and every tongue will confess. Whether they like it or not, they're going to do it. Still, we're in verse 5. Jesus loves us, and he has freed us from our sins by his blood. Listen carefully, please. I know we sing about the blood of Jesus. I know we can imagine the blood of Jesus on the cross. And that symbol of the communion wine reminds us of the blood of Jesus. And even believers, we believe in the power of the blood of Jesus. But John saw with his own eyes that blood dripping from the cross as he alone stood there by the cross. He saw with his own eyes how the holy and righteous blood of Jesus stained the earth. He saw with his own eyes He watched Jesus as he bled to death while all the others fled and ran away. John watched Jesus' last drop to drop from his holy body, drained from his body, his mangled body. And if John lived to be 1,000 years old, he will never forget that blood dripping from the cross. And so John says, remember, it is only the blood of Jesus that can save you. It is only the blood of Jesus that can set you free. It is only the blood of Jesus that can break the chain of addiction and the chain of sin. Try it. Every time you're faced with temptation and you're about to wander off into the far country, you're turning against the Lord and His Word and want to sin, try to plead the blood of Jesus. You will experience it. Every time you're in trouble, plead the blood of Jesus. Every time you feel rejected and unloved, claim the blood of Jesus. Every time you feel guilt and shame, plead the blood of Jesus. Now, amen belongs here. For He bled to death so that He might set us free from the power of sin. And when He sets us free, He makes us into priests. No longer do we need to go to a priest for confession. We no longer do we need to go to a priest to intercede on our behalf like they did in the Old Testament. For the door to the throne room of God is wide open for us to come in and come out anytime, any moment. For we now are priests. We can come straight to the high priest. Verse 7, here John quotes the prophet Daniel. And Daniel prophesied not only about Jesus' first coming, but he also prophesied about Jesus' second coming. He said in Daniel chapter 7, look, he's coming with clouds. Now let me stop here because I remember when I was a kid, I used to think that Jesus must be going to come back on a cloudy day, kind of riding on the clouds. It has nothing to do with the clouds as we know them. In the Bible, the word clouds means large, vast numbers of people. Throngs of people. That's what the clouds in the Bible are. In fact, Hebrews 12:1 tells us that we are surrounded by such great cloud of witnesses. What is he talking about? He is talking about the myriads of people whose faithful witness has been recorded in the Scripture in order to encourage us, in order to help us be obedient to Christ, in order to motivate us to keep on keeping on. So that's what the cloud means. He's going to come with all the wonderful saints who have gone before us, who are there with Him now. When He returns, all the throng of people who have went ahead of us will come back with Him. With Him, there will be a vast number of the saints who have placed their faith in Jesus Christ, but they have died and gone and joined the church above. No wonder John then quotes the book of Zechariah, Zechariah 12:10. Every eye will see Him. Everyone who pierced Him, and all the people of the earth will mourn. What is he talking about? Is he specifically referring to the people who pierced His hands and His feet and His side? They too. But when he's talking about those who pierced Him shall mourn, he's talking about everyone who have rejected Jesus Christ as the only Savior. For every time a person rejects Jesus, he's piercing him. Every time one person takes the name of Jesus as a swear word, he's piercing him. Every time those in authority forbid the mention of the name of Jesus publicly, they are the one who pierced Jesus. Everyone who covered the crosses in chapels and colleges and campuses all over the place that they were designed to worship Jesus, but out of shame they're covering them, they are piercing Jesus. Everyone who mocked His name, everyone who ignored His name, they are the one who pierced Him, and they're going to mourn, and they're going to mourn for eternity. And they're going to mourn for three reasons. They will mourn for their blindness. They will mourn for their refusal to receive Jesus as their only Savior and the Lord of their life. They will mourn for over rejecting Jesus and rejecting the witness of their friends and their neighbors who are telling them about Jesus. They will mourn over squandering the precious opportunities that they had in this life to come to Jesus. They were mourned for being misguided into thinking that there are many ways to God, there are many ways to heaven, and there are many ways to salvation. When Jesus said there's only one way, it's Him. Secondly, they're going to mourn over their mistreatment of Jesus. They will mourn for using His name as a curse. They will mourn for mocking the good news of the gospel. And thirdly, they're going to mourn over their souls. They will regret the choices they made and the results of which they will not be able to change the wages of their sin once the door is shut. For years, I have been intrigued by something in the book of Genesis about Noah's Ark. You see, Noah and his sons for 120 years pleaded with people, begged people, come into the ark. Enter the ark before it's too late. And then the Bible said, God shut the door. I've always been intrigued. Why didn't Noah shut the door? What? One of his sons shut the door. Why is God is the one who had to shut that door? Listen to me very carefully, please. Because God is a decisive God. God will not be persuaded by people's plea once judgment day has come. God is a righteous and just, and He will not be persuaded to change His mind after they've repeatedly turned Him down. Because I can only imagine from a human point of view, from an emotional point of view, if Noah or his boys are looking out and seeing their friends perishing in the flood, and they would say, Daddy, please open the door. And act out of emotions, he would want to open the door. But God does not act that way. God does not react in a purely emotional level. God kept the door open for 120 years, pleading with him. Come through Noah. He entreated the people to come and be saved. He is patiently waiting for people for 120 years, and now he's patiently waiting for anyone here who does not know him to come while the opportunity is here. Because once that door is shut, it is shut forever. Look with me, please, at verse 10. John tells us he was in the Spirit, and then John heard a loud voice like a blast of trumpet. Of course, it was the voice of Jesus saying to him, write on a scroll what you see and send it to the seven churches. Why seven churches? Why not eight and why not six? You see, the Bible makes it very clear that the number seven is a number of completion. It's a number of perfection. And that is why Jesus gives John seven messages to the seven churches. Those seven churches represent the complete picture of the condition of all churches throughout history. It doesn't matter what time you've lived in, it doesn't matter where you are, it doesn't matter where you go, every church will come under one of the seven categories. And that is why Revelation is for today. The book of Revelation is for today. It is relevant today. And when John heard that voice, and he turned and he saw the seven golden lampstands, among the seven golden lampstands was someone like the Son of Man. I'm going to come to that in a minute. What are these golden lampstands? Each lampstand represents each of the seven churches. A lampstand has one purpose, and that is to shine the light of Jesus into the darkness of this world. For any church to be faithful church must have an overriding call and purpose, and it is to shine the light of the gospel in a dark world. And when the church ceases to be the light in a dark world, Jesus dispenses with it. He dispensed with it. In John 8, 12, Jesus said, I am the light of the world. And then in Matthew 4:14, he said, you are the light of the world. What does that mean? It means that we are to shine the light of Jesus Christ in the dark areas of the world, even if it's the only thing we do. Why? Because light sends darkness fleeing. Light brings understanding and awareness of the truth. Light attracts people. Light enables people to see what is real and what is true. And therefore, a faithful church must be a lampstand. The tragedy takes place when the church looks like, acts like, and believes like the world. And while Jesus is patient, he may even wait for tens of years, but he will not wait forever. And that is why the church in Ephesus was threatened by Jesus that he is about to come and remove its lampstand. Now, beloved, you know and I know that there are thousands of churches throughout Europe today and North America whose lampstand has been removed, and they are nothing but museums now. Look again at verse 13. John said, one like the Son of Man. That's always a remarkable thing for me. This is the disciple who laid his head on Jesus' shoulder. But these are the words also used by the prophet Daniel when he saw the pre-incarnate Christ. What does it mean, like the Son of Man? Listen carefully. It means that he is the one who has all authority and all power in his hand. That Jesus, that John saw glorified, magnified in heaven, is the same Jesus who was born in Bethlehem of Judea, is the same Jesus who was crucified outside of Jerusalem. He is the same Jesus, but he is no longer known according to the flesh. He is now glorified, magnified, transfigured. He is now transcendent. And we, beloved, must see him that way. Look at the description of the Son of Man. He's dressed in robes reaching to his feet. What are these robes? Well, if you are saved, these are the robes of the high priest who stands in intercession on behalf of all the believers. But if you have rejected Jesus and you're not saved, these are the robes of the judge, for he will be judge for all eternity. Secondly, the golden belt around his chest. Ephesians 6:14 tells us that this belt is a belt of truth. That belt speaks of the fact that Jesus and only Jesus is the truth, the whole truth, and there can be no truth away from Jesus. And because he is the truth, therefore, he has all the power and the authority and the strength. And then it says, number three, that he has hair that white as wool. The whiteness of the wool represents his purity, his holiness, his righteousness, and his eyes are like a blazing fire, which speaks of the Lord's penetrating eyes, that he can see all things all the time. Even in the time when you think you're in secret and nobody can see you, he can see you. Number five, his feet are like fine brass. Now, some translations said bronze glowing in a furnace. The molten brass speaks of God's judgment. God's judgment described as grapes thrown into the winepress of God's wrath. His brass feet will trample the grapes of God's wrath, for he is the judge of the world. Number six, his voice is like the sound of rushing water. Even in his earthly life, even in his human flesh, the Lord Jesus spoke with power, spoke with authority. Healed the teachers of the law. He said, who is he? Forgives sins. Only God forgives sins. Yeah, dummies, he's God in human flesh. He called out to the rotting body of Lazarus. He said, come out of the tomb. And he walked out. He called out to the demons that possessed and harassed and caused a horrible suffering for those whom they possessed. He said, come out. And those demons came out flying. Long before Jesus was born of a virgin in Bethlehem, he said, let there be light. And then the sun and the moon and the stars all took their place in the orbits. And he will do that again. He will call, and everything he says will happen. Number seven, he holds the stars in his right hand. What are these stars? These are the seven messages to the seven churches. Number eight, his mouth comes a sharp double-edged sword. Hebrews 4:12 tells us that the word of God is sharper than two-edged sword. It penetrates even dividing soul and spirit, joints and marrow. It judges the thoughts and the attitudes of the heart. See, that's what the word of God does. And because the word of God is so powerful, Satan distracts the believers from reading it and believing it and obeying it. He really does, because it is a sword that pierces his heart, and he doesn't want you to have that sword. Finally, his face shines like the sun. John, of course, was not the only apostle who was blinded by the brightness of the face of Jesus. Paul, on his way to Damascus, he was knocked down to the ground with the brilliant light of Jesus' face, so much so that his companions had to guide him to the city. So the question is, when John saw the glorified Jesus, what did he do? Did he put his head on his shoulder like he did in the upper room? No. Did he embrace him like he did many times? No. This is the glorified Jesus now. John was stricken. He was stunned. He put his face to the ground as though dead. For the first time, he saw the glorified Jesus in all of his majesty, glory, and power. And at that moment, John's feet became like jello, and his legs were like rubber bands, and he fell on his face at the feet of Jesus. Now, beloved, this is the awe and the reverence by which we must approach Jesus. We live in a time where people treat Jesus like the little pal down the street. I'm talking about Christians now. When I hear people glibly use the word awesome, totally awesome, and I say, stop! That movie, awesome. That pizza, awesome. That experience, awesome. No, no, no, no, no. Let me

0: every single day as if it's coming back today.
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2: 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Coming very shortly, David Jeremiah and tonight's Turning Point as he continues his series on Jonah. And this quick bit of wisdom from David: I believe the sense of lost opportunity is rooted in a faulty understanding of God's grace. Likewise, when grace is grasped and embraced, the land of opportunity becomes yours again. This is Music Now with Matt Redman. Is there

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2: Mostly cloudy skies tonight. A good chance of showers and thunderstorms. Overnight low of about 68. Thursday should be partly sunny, a high of around 79. Thursday night, a chance of showers and thunderstorms in the evening. It'll be cloudy. Overnight low of about 55. And sunshine expected Friday, a high near 77.
3: What's the difference between praying and crying out to God? One is an ongoing dialogue with God, while the other occurs mainly in times of peril. Today on Turning Point, Dr. David Jeremiah reveals why Jonah cried out to God from inside the belly of the great fish. If you've ever felt at the end of your rope, you can relate. As David shares his message, praying your way out of trouble.
4: How many of you know there's praying and then there's praying? There's praying when you pray every day, and then there's praying when you really, really need God. Well, let me tell you, Jonah is really praying. He's crying out to God. He's at the end of his resources in a place he knows he can never recover from without God's help. And maybe you've been there too. You'll learn a lot about praying your way out of trouble today as we study the second chapter of the book of Jonah, Jonah's prayer from the whale. And we'll get to that in just a moment. But let me remind you that what we're studying here every day is kind of in printed form in the study guide, 140 pages that takes you through the notes and the outlines of this book that we're teaching on the radio. These beautiful study guides have become